That's Esquivel and his orchestra, Granada, the lead-off track on Other Worlds, Other Sounds, Juan Esquivel's first American album, and the one where he really perfected his signature sound. The album sold 70,000 copies in the late 50s, which did not make it a legitimate hit, per se, but it's one of the more important albums in the annals of space-age pop. Welcome to the Retro Cocktail Hour, where the music is always served up shaken, not stirred. I'm Daryl Brogdon. We're together at the Underground Martini Bunker, that below-ground bastion of incredibly strange music. In the hour ahead, we've got a world premiere. Some new music by Tiki Joe's Ocean. It's ahead in this half hour. Also, we'll hear something from Ports of Paradise, a big symphonic exotica record featuring the Ken Darby Singers and music by Alfred Newman. One critic said it's like Mantovani meets Lawrence Welk, which seems a little harsh, I think, but everyone's got an opinion. So, slip into something swanky, pour yourself an adult beverage, and be sure to bring your ears for the Retro Cocktail Hour.

That is a mambo band from Belgium, El Tatu del Tigre, and Mambo of the Times, a tune from their debut album, 2001. The band was formed in 1999 and lasted about a decade before it broke up. Before that, on the Retro Cocktail Hour, Moonlight Serenade, done Latin style by Cesar Concepcion and his orchestra. Cesar was a Puerto Rican band leader who was in New York for many years, then moved back to his native land to start this band. Daryl Brogdon here with another Retro Cocktail Hour, and in about 5 minutes, Les Baxter from The Primitive and the Passionate. Next, it's Mariela. She was a singer from Spain who worked in France during the 1960s and turned out several albums combining Latin with surf music and the French yé-yé sound that was so popular in the early 1960s. Here's Mariela with La Cucaracha.

That's Les Baxter and his orchestra, Fiesta Brava, on the Retro Cocktail Hour. This is from The Primitive and the Passionate, 1961. It features the voice of Tiki, who I believe is really soprano Beverly Ford. She appeared on Les Baxter's TV special.

There's Something Brand New by Tiki Joe's Ocean. That's Little Bird. You're on the Retro Cocktail Hour. Keep your eyes peeled for that upcoming album by Tiki Joe's Ocean. Later on the Retro Cocktail Hour, we'll hear Mark Riddle's Aloha Caftan Society theme. And there's music from the movie Krakatoa East of Java for you volcano fans. Okay, so if you listen to this show regularly, you've probably heard me play stuff featuring the very talented saxophonist Plaz Johnson. He came out of Louisiana, part of a musical family that apparently had their own band. Plaz was recording by the late 40s and in the 50s became one of the busiest studio musicians on the West Coast. Plaz had a brother, Ray, with whom he recorded early in his career. Ray was a pianist, composer, and a band leader. His pianos featured on hundreds of records. A record producer once said Ray Johnson could play a head of lettuce and have a hit record. Here's Ray with Blue Congo.

That's Dominic Frontieri at the accordion. Uno Mas. It's from 1956 and the album Fabulous here on the Retro Cocktail Hour, where in just a few minutes we'll sample Ports of Paradise, an album of exotic tunes featuring composer Alfred Newman and the Ken Darby Singers. Also, the Stolen Idols play Les Baxter. Next, it's vibraphonist Mark Riddle, who's been busy of late, turning out lots of music, including an EP called The Aloha Caftan Society Theme. I'm sure there's a story behind that somewhere. Anyway, here's the title tune on KPR.

Les Baxter's Busy Port, played here on the Retro Cocktail Hour by the Stolen Idols, from their first and so far only album Moonlight Offerings, which came out in 2014. Before that, the theme music for the movie Krakatoa East of Java, composed by Frank Duvall. This is, I guess, a disaster movie from 1969, but you gotta know you're in trouble when the title of the movie gets it wrong. Krakatoa is not east of Java, it's west. Also, Alfred Newman and the Candarby Singers from an album called Ports of Paradise. This was a big symphonic and choral exotica record. Alfred Newman wrote the music for the movie The Hurricane in 1937, so I guess he had some affinity for exotica music. We heard him on The Enchanted Sea, which had been a minor hit for the Islanders in the late 1950s. Thanks for joining us here for another Retro Cocktail Hour. I'm Daryl Brogdon, music from the production library, coming up. Now here's Kansas City's own Cynthia Van Roden. She appears every week at venues around town, and her most recent album is Lost Verses. From that, this is Point Siena.

0: That's Lazy Day, composed by Pete Moore for the KPM Library. This appears on one of the Hotel Easy CDs, all of which came out in 1997 and feature music drawn from KPM. These CDs, I think, went out of print almost as soon as they arrived, and they can be a little hard to find, but they're out there, so keep looking. Before that, Single Soiree. It's by Richard Fex, also apparently from a production library. Okay, well, the clock just filed an HR complaint and walked out, so I'm going to take that to mean this hour's about done. Thanks so much for being here. 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

0: Addie Floor and his orchestra, Summer Girl, starting another round of the Retro Cocktail Hour. This appears on a CD called Holiday in Brazil, featuring tunes drawn from the brilliant music catalog in Germany. Welcome to the Retro Cocktail Hour, where the music is always shaken, not stirred. Daryl Brogdon here at the underground martini bunker, that below decks hideaway, watched over by our giant Moai, Fred the Head.
1: I don't throw shade. I am the shade.
0: That he is. Ahead of us in this hour, Cal Jader from probably his most popular album, Soul Sauce. Also new music by the Nomads, Lexotica, and the new Les Baxter Orchestra. But wait, there's more. We'll hear from Barbara Moore, whose voice is featured on a lot of production library records. And there's Spy Jazz by Lalo Schifrin. There's no password required for this party. Just bring your, yes, I own the smoking jacket attitude. For the Retro Cocktail Hour,

That's 101 Strings, conducted by Les Baxter for Affair in Aruba, a tune from the album K-Mango. This is one of the last of the first generation Exotica records. It came out in 1970 on the budget label All Shire Records. Before that, Tanya, a tune composed by pianist Lonnie Hewitt for Cal Jader's album Soul Sauce. This has got to be one of Cal's finest albums. It came out in 1964. Besides Cal at the Vibes, it's got guitarist Kenny Burrell and percussionist Willie Bobo and Armando Peraza. Thanks for digging the tunes. You're at the Retro Cocktail Hour. I'm Daryl Brogdon. Later in this half hour, we've got something new by the Nomads, an album called Cocktails for the Brokenhearted. Next, here is the new Les Baxter Orchestra. They made their debut at Tiki Oasis a couple of years ago. This is Les Baxter's Simba.

Guitars and Lovers is the name of that one. It's Anthony Maurer and his orchestra for an album called String Scene, and here on the Retro Cocktail Hour. Before that, Quiet Nights of Quiet Stars, done by Joni Summers on the album Softly, the Brazilian Sound, where she's accompanied by guitarist Laurindo Almeida. And Rio Magic, a tune from the KPM library by Neil Richardson, who spent much of his career writing music for production libraries. This tune shows up in the movie OSS 117, Lost in Rio. You're with me, Daryl Brogdon, for the Retro Cocktail Hour, where in just a few minutes we'll hear the new exotic sounds of Lexotica, plus Serge Gainsbourg and Lalo Schifrin. The Retro Cocktail Hour is right here each and every week on stations throughout the nation, including KPTZ, Port Townsend, Washington, WIUP, Indiana, Pennsylvania, and the stations of Wyoming Public Radio. 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

The Tony Martinez Quintet and Bernie's Tune. This was 1954. Tony's band had a rotating cast of characters, and although I can't tell for sure from this record, it's possible that Tony's joined here by Eddie Cano at the piano and Jack Costanzo on bongos. Still to come in the Retro Cocktail Hour, we'll hear from Serge Gainsbourg. Since his death, he's become revered as kind of a music legend in France. Like the man said, sometimes death is a good career move. Also, Joe Fender, which was not his real name. As Joe Fender, he only did one record, and it was 1974. That's coming up. Next is a band from San Francisco called Lexotica. They have a new album, Introducing Lexotica, that's available now at Bandcamp.com. They describe themselves as a tiki-themed space-age lounge group. Now you're talking. From their debut album, this is Guy from Altadena.

The music is by Lalo Schifrin. It's called simply Tilt, and it's from a spy movie called The Liquidator. You're on the Retro Cocktail Hour. This was one of many 007 wannabes that came along in the mid-1960s. I don't know if The Liquidator made much of a splash at the box office, but the music by Lalo Schifrin is terrific. Ahead of that, Cool Air Café by the notorious Serge Gainsbourg. He was very popular in France, but he was also quite often in trouble with the authorities for the sexual content in many of his songs. I don't know if there was anything objectionable in Cool Air Café, but then I don't speak French. Also, we heard Sid Dale and his orchestra with A Man and a Woman. This is on Love Isn't Just for the Young. That's one of the few albums by Sid Dale that were released to the general public. Most of his stuff is for production libraries, which were available only to media outlets. Well, the clock on the wall is saying, nope. And who am I to argue? We got to get out pretty quick. But first, thank you so much for joining us here at the Underground Martini Bunker. I'm Daryl Brogdon, always glad for the pleasure of your company. You can stream the show on demand anytime at Mixcloud.com and RetroCocktail.org. 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And why not join us on Facebook? 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The link is at RetroCocktail.org. And we'll leave you with Joe Fender and his orchestra. Joe was really the German band leader, Frank Blyer, who, for some reason, had about 10 different phony names that he used from time to time. Maybe he owed somebody money. Roses and Rainbows on the Retro Cocktail Hour.

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Isn't that a fine way for them to actually, what Chuck and George are doing, it's just going towards the next, I would say the repeat, the second movement of the Cats and Our Laps theme. The development, as in classical music, of course, is very ingenious, and perhaps one day I will let you listen to all 2 minutes, but not tonight, because we have other things to do and to talk to you about and to play for you. Autumn Sutton is one of our readers tonight. She reads Hot Dog by Brett Martin. It's a very short story, so I added another by the late Don White. He's reading How I Edited an Agricultural Paper, and that's by Mark Twain. So all of that is 7:30, between 7:30 and 8. Our guest artists are Divka. They are Zoe and Alina. It is the Ukrainian duo, Ukrainian songs, accompanied on bandura and viola, and they will be on at 8 o'clock. We have music and words for your cat and for you from 9 o'clock until 10 o'clock. And at 10 o'clock comes Hearts of Space. What does it say here? It says slow music for fast times. So that's 10 o'clock. Weather for this evening in Chimicum, 69 degrees presently. Be a low of 50 degrees and a high tomorrow of 75 glorious degrees. Currently in Port Townsend, is this possible? Let me switch that around. Yeah, 70 degrees is more credible. Oh, I don't want to see this. No thanks, ad blocker. 70 degrees. Sorry, I interrupted myself. The low tonight of 51, high tomorrow of 67. Winds on the water. Tonight, 5 to 10 knots out of the west, easing to 5 knots late. And tomorrow, 5 knots to begin, and coming up to a rather humble and wonderful casual day for sailing, 5 to 10 knots. Tides, well, the highest tide of today will be at 9:41, so a couple hours from now, almost 3, and 8.7. Tomorrow, the lowest tide is at 2:39, and it is a 1.6. So the moon is getting in towards the middle of its cycle, and the tides are getting to be rather quiet about things. Here on Cats and Our Laps, I've decided that 4th of July gets to have 2 days because I want to read something for the 4th of July, and I want to play some music pertinent to the 4th of July. So we're having the second day of the 4th of July, and we're going to start with James Taylor. James Taylor, indeed, on the 4th of July.

That was James Taylor, the title of the song on the 4th of July when I played that, among other things that came to mind was Delana, who very much likes to play James Taylor on her show. Delana, when is your show? I've forgotten. You can find the time of Delana's show and much else about KPTZ by finding the kptz.org homepage and go to program schedule. And maybe I should have done that before I thought to mention Delana. Andy Borowitz is a satirist. I get his pieces pretty much daily, sometimes twice per day, in my email box, but also he's on Substack. This piece, however, is, I would say it is not satirical. It's no humor here, really. What he has written parallels a document that you will remember, and maybe some of you even went over with yourself and your family yesterday on the 4th of July. It begins, "When in the course of human events a tyrant imperils a nation, it is the duty of those who cherish democracy to remove him from power. We the people refuse to tolerate a despot who threatens our country and the world. He has engaged in corrupt schemes to profit from his office, plunder the treasury, and steal from the taxpayers. He has desecrated the people's house and the nation's capital. He has perverted the House of the Department of Justice to take revenge on his perceived enemies. He has vandalized the federal government, replacing experienced professionals with incompetent sycophants. He has deployed a domestic army of masked thugs to terrorize, torture, and kill. He has shredded aid for those most in need at home and abroad, spreading hunger, sickness, and death. He has betrayed the nation's allies and corroborated with its foes. He has committed war crimes, ordering unprovoked attacks on foreign countries, targeting civilians, and massacring children. We reject him and his enablers. They must be held accountable and brought to justice, and such tyranny must never contaminate this nation again. Today, we vow to set the United States on a new course, to eliminate racism, sexism, and inequality, to embrace honesty, empathy and kindness, and to form a more perfect union." Those words, not the words of KPTZ, the radio station itself, but the words of Andy Borowitz. He released that on Substack on the 1st of July, pertinent very much for the 4th of July, as is this two versions of my favorite patriotic song. I consider this patriotic. This is first the Quad.

0: Now, you may have not known the sound of the quad, but you surely knew the sound of Ray Charles. The quad from somewhere on the East Coast. I've written to them. I'd like them to come to the show, but somehow I did not connect with them. They are two men, two women, represent different races in this country, and certainly represent some wonderful singing. If the day comes when we have a reconstruction of America, when we bring ideals back again, the ideals that many of us share, maybe we can consider a new national anthem, the Star Spangled Banner. Have you tried to sing it lately? It is a national anthem should be something that one can sing. And the Star Spangled Banner has become, and maybe always was, a performance piece. That America the Beautiful is a song we all can sing. Easy range, easy words. God is in there. That may trouble some people. You know, we have to get over that. We don't have to be troubled. It's considered a metaphor if you are a non-believer, as I guess I would say I am. That doesn't trouble me to sing, though, the word and some of the concepts. And I guess in the Star-Spangled Banner we have some God as well, so it would be not much of a change. Emmylou and I have a cabin in eastern Washington where the politics are much different, the culture is much different, and we decided to go to church, the Ineos Valley Community Church right near our cabin. And this, we don't go to church. We certainly don't go to churches like this. We really got a sense of the kind of religious experience that many of our fellow citizens have, and it was delightful. And mind you, we weren't converted and we aren't believers, but we certainly were converted by the warmth and welcoming of the people there. We listened to a lot about the Bible, Old Testament primarily, and got a little bit tedious after half an hour of an extra long sermon, but gave us a sense of the worldview and the personal view of many of our fellows. And you know, many of us maybe should be considered, whether we want to consider ourselves this or not, what, the educated, perhaps elite. These people were not terribly well educated, I don't think, and they certainly are not elite. But they certainly made us feel like we belonged, and the spirit of the place and the singing, for heaven's sakes. So, God shed his grace on thee. It's good words, I think, good words indeed. And we have some good words read in the best of ways by our Cats in Our Laps Poet Laureate. The only show in the entire universe with a Poet Laureate is Cats in Our Laps. Oh, by the way, you will hear in two of the three poems tonight, you will hear that Deborah Kate Hammond has somebody along with her, and it, in fact, is her kitty named Betty. Betty was Catherine McNabb's cat until Catherine McNabb passed away. Deborah Kate Hammond was one of Catherine's very best friends and inherited her dog and her cat. Her dog has passed away, too, but Betty lives on, and you will hear her, I'm not sure if in this poem, but in two of the three. Just listen close for the characteristic sound of a kitty cat.
1: There comes a point in a book of poems that are drawn from lots of wonderful poets where you've marked so many pages that you can pick the book up and just turn to a page you haven't marked to read something new, and it's also wonderful. This one from the book Poetry of Presence is called Fog, and it's by Twyla M. Hansen. The fog comes as a surprise, forms in silence overnight. So when you part the curtain, a white blur muffles the known world. Moving through, no escape, every last green leaf dotted silver. Last night's moisture glistens on grass tips. Until you cross the footbridge and stop. Below is a world most will miss. Vehicles in a rush to somewhere else. 50 yards down the creek, a heron poises in shallow water, perfectly still. Grassy banks lined with tracks of deer. On the far side, a dozen wild turkeys cross a mowed clearing one by one, to fence line, and then to field, to forage. And overhead, in this ground cloud, Canada geese come in for a landing. You can hear, but not yet see. Because this old planet still has a few tricks in its bag. A monkey wrench or two to make us pay attention, to slow down, as drivers do. The whine of tires on pavement muted. As you turn back, the fog clears, yet all day.

0: would like to volunteer, write to me at CATS, C-A-T-S, at kptz.org, and I will send you on to Joanne, who is the president, I believe, of the Grange. We still have a few folks that they need. We are having our month. We can forget the monthly meeting unless Al Latham wants to talk about it, because Al Latham is also on the Grange board. Good evening, Al Latham.
1: And good evening. A wonderful evening after a beautiful, I would say, perfect day. Does it get any more perfect than this?
0: No. But we have a friend, by the way. You know the friend I'm talking to, who would use and still does use the expression, I'm sure, perfect enough. Well, this was more than perfect enough. This was perfect.
1: That's right. But people should come to the Grange meeting this Wednesday at 7. And it's always a good time. And you can volunteer for the pancake breakfast and hear about the addition that we would like to make onto the Grange Hall.
0: Mm-hmm. That would be a grand thing to see. Is the front is that front that does not belong on the building going to come off, or what's the plan?
1: No, this is redoing the deck by the side door, making it a little bit more hospitable for groups to congregate outside with a nice roof over it and stuff. Mm-hmm. So,
0: well, the pancakes will be delightful. All the ingredients are locally grown.
1: That's correct.
0: Indeed. Next Sunday from 9
1: Next
0: to
1: Sunday.
0: Noon, and I will be there.
1: Good. And I will be there, too.
0: What position do you hold in the Grange these days?
1: Treasurer. Uh-huh. I have been, fortunately, Tom Ehrlichman has taken over as secretary, and Joanne as the president or master, and Dan Hisko as the vice president.
0: So, I know all of you people.
1: Yeah.
0: You're all good people.
1: Yeah, and there's room for more people to join in and keep that building alive.
0: And it certainly has become, in the tenure, well, your tenure, not just because of you, but because of younger people coming in, too. The organization is certainly healthier than it was even 5 years ago.
1: Yeah, and there's a lot of activity there, some regulars. There's a preschool there, which we're glad to host. Something needed in the community, and dog training and dances and, yeah, all sorts of stuff going on.
0: Dancing with dogs?
1: If you want.
0: I guess so. Well, we have a fine weather report that you gave to us, but how about a weather forecast?
1: Well, I have to apologize for last week because I said there would be no moisture, though I did give the caveat that if there's an onshore flow, we might get some moisture. So we did get a little bit, but this week is looking similar. Tomorrow is going to be 75, plummeting to 71 on Tuesday, and then into the high to mid 60s the rest of the week. Chance of some showers on Wednesday, not much accumulation. And then mostly cloudy or mostly sunny, whichever way you want to parse it, for the rest of the week and on into the future. But again, there's always the chance of onshore flow coming in and giving us some drizzle.
0: Shall we explain briefly why the onshore flow occurs?
1: Well, it all depends on pressure. If it's high east of the mountains and low out to the sea, you get offshore flow. And if it's the opposite, if the pressure is higher out at sea and lower, like east of the mountains, then it comes in that way. Brings in all that murk and clouds and moisture.
0: And in hot weather in eastern Washington, hot air rises, right? And when hot air rises, something has to take its place, and that's the cool air that comes over the top of us, settles in on top of us, and does probably cool off Wenatchee and Omak and such places.
1: Yep, it's just something that happens normally.
0: Nature's natural air conditioner.
1: Exactly. Good term.
0: And I didn't make it up. I did not make it up. So you now will get to be humor laureate.
1: Well, let me change hats here. And okay, let's try this one. I bought a whole bunch of fireworks that this guy was getting rid of at a really diminished cost. And he was so happy when I took them. I couldn't figure out why until he gave me a high three.
0: Hmm.
1: Instead of a high five.
0: Oh, no. Ouch. Oh, no. Thank you.

0: I appreciate the explanation, maybe a little bit. And?
1: Yeah, well, this is probably from the British perspective. 4th of July, the only time of the year Americans say the day and the month in the correct order.
0: Indeed, indeed. We may be unique in the world for the way we order this thing.
1: Right. And then there was a priest died and went to heaven, and a couple of angels greet him, shake his hand and welcome him and usher him in. A few moments later, a drunken Chicago bus driver appears. He's welcomed with celebration, fireworks, and God himself comes to welcome him. At this point, the priest is somewhat offended and approaches God and says, "Excuse me, I served the church in your name for the entire lifetime, and I am welcomed worse than this man." God responded, "Your church was never full, my child, but when this man was driving on the streets of Chicago, people prayed like never before."
0: Yeah. Amen. Amen, I'll lay them.
1: Yeah, well, yes. That's what I got for today.
0: Yeah, 4th of July jokes. Well, we'll have, let's see, five, but we'll have 12th of July jokes next Sunday.
1: That's exactly right.
0: You impressed by my quick math skills?
1: Beg your pardon?
0: Never mind. I will see you next Sunday, and have a good evening.
1: Okay, you too. Bye-bye, everybody.
0: Bye. We have a word or two or three or four from Northwind Art.
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0: At about 8 o'clock, we will have our featured artist of the evening, Divka, a two-woman Ukrainian with bandura and viola and singing. Great group. Sublime is the word I have used for them. They will be with us from Toronto at 8 o'clock. The second half hour of Cats in Our Laps, characteristically, is half an hour of reading, and we indeed will have two readings. We'll begin with Autumn Sutton, then we'll have a song. We'll talk a bit about Autumn, but I don't think with her, just about her kind words, however. And then we have another short story by the late Dawn White. But we first begin with this story, read for us by Autumn Sutton.
3: The Surprising History Behind America's Longest-Running Hot Dog Stand, by Brett Martin. We may never have answers to all the questions that shroud the hot dog. Who invented America's signature dish? Where did the name come from? And are hot dog eating contests, like the famous one taking place at Nathan's Famous in Brooklyn this weekend, a shameful display of excess or a joyful expression of patriotic and gastronomic pride? Why not both? One thing we know for sure is that the hot dog is indelibly American, tied forever to the explosion of energy in this country that marked the dawn of the 20th century. Then, as today, hot dogs were cheap, filling, not particularly healthy, endlessly marketable, and perhaps most important for a nation rushing headlong into the future, easy to eat on the run. Also not up for debate, no establishment has been hawking hot dogs longer than Fort Wayne's famous Coney Island in Fort Wayne, Indiana. For 112 years, the Main Street Diner has been delighting diners with its flat-top grilled wieners. Fort Wayne's famous Coney Island dresses their dogs with yellow mustard, hand-chopped onions, and a secret sauce made from a precise blend of spices known only to owners Jimmy Tordone and Kathy Choka. This is a classic Coney Island, a hot dog style still found throughout the upper Midwest. The term is likely a tribute to the German immigrant Charles Feldman, who popularized hot dogs in the late 1860s by selling them from a converted pie cart on Brooklyn's Coney Island Beach. In 1916, one of Feldman's employees, Nathan Handworker, left to open his own stand just down the boardwalk, Nathan's Famous would come to dominate the boardwalk and be known around the globe for its July 4th eating competition. But before Nathan's, there was Fort Wayne's famous Coney Island, opened in 1914 by three immigrants from Greece. It has stayed remarkably the same ever since, through wartime, economic slumps, cultural shifts, and a revitalization of downtown Fort Wayne. When Tordoan, who started working as a dishwasher there in 1987, finally began accepting credit cards in 2014, it was considered, in some quarters, a disastrous concession to modernity. Surely this unchanging nature is partially responsible for how beloved Fort Wayne's famous Coney Island is in Fort Wayne. Everybody goes there, if not regularly, then eventually, says longtime local news reporter Nancy Now Derringer. Kids love it. People bring six or a dozen to parties. It's just a universal food solvent. By far the shop's busiest time is Christmas, when citizens who have moved elsewhere return, jonesing for a taste of home. I honestly feel like the restaurant belongs to the city, Tordoan told National Geographic. I kind of just manage it for them. Fort Wayne's famous Coney Island dogs are closest in style to ones found in nearby Detroit, which are topped with a sloppy Joe-like sauce. A lot of people get confused when they come from other places, said Tordoan. It's not a chili. It's not thick. It's just a flavorful, thinner meat sauce. The result is a hot dog as different from what you would find in Chicago, a mere 160 miles away, as coffee and whiskey. There, you'd get your wiener on a poppy seed bun, topped with a veritable horn of plenty, mustard, onion, relish, sport pepper, celery, salt, pickles, and more. In the Southwest, your Sonoran dog comes wrapped in bacon and piled with pinto beans. Elsewhere, your hot dog could come topped with anything from canned sweet corn to coleslaw. Perhaps the most American thing about the hot dog is its ability to accommodate every diverse influence that comes its way while remaining, essentially, itself. Somehow hot dogs have resisted being homogenized, says artist Hawk Crawl, who has been immortalizing regional styles of hot dogs in bright, cartoonish paintings since 2009. You go into a burger place anywhere and you pretty much know what you're going to get. And hot dogs, you get layers. Like, this is a Scranton version of a Michigan-Texas wiener. And that was a never in Texas and maybe never in Michigan, but they changed it and now it's in Scranton. Kral is currently working on a map that charts hundreds of hot dog stands and as many as 10 styles in Pennsylvania alone. Perhaps no one will ever settle on why a hot dog is called a hot dog or who created it. But the more interesting question is a metaphysical one. Given its infinite diversity, when does a hot dog stop being a hot dog at all? Well, you may start to wonder if the hot dog is less specific food at all and more of a framework, a set of agreed-upon ideas with space for all manner of disagreement and variation, but bound by a common faith in what we believe is delicious. When you put it that way, it kind of sounds like a nation.
0: Think about that. When you put it that way, it sounds kind of like a nation. You know, a hot dog is really a sausage or some kind of sausage. Maybe lots goes into the sausage. Autumn Sutton wrote, along with the email in which she sent that recording, she wrote, fun stuff. Number one, it's summer. Two, I am in an art exhibit in Olympia, the Olympia Art Gallery, from July 1st to August 31st. So if you happen to be in Olympia and wonder what sort of visual art Autumn Sutton creates, well, you can go to the Olympia Art Gallery from July 1st to August 31st, and you can see for yourself. Item number three, Autumn writes, I get to be murdered in a slasher movie this fall called Disco Face. Okay, well, we will have to go see Autumn as an actress, although I would really not like to see her murdered. This is Buck Owens and Hot Dog.

0: And that is Buck Owens, and you know the name of that song. So since Autumn's reading was rather short this week, I looked through the archives of Tossed Salad, and I found a piece read by the late Don White, and it was read, I have trouble with some of these things, it was read on the 4th of July, 2013. And I thought, well, you know, it's appropriate that he read it on the 4th of July, and it's appropriate also for tonight's second day of the 4th of July on Cats in Our Laps.
1: Thank you. It's a delight to be here as usual. And July 4th, what could be more American than Mark Twain? He's funny. He's acerbic. He is just a delight to read. And I hope you'll like, and you and your listeners will like the story today. It's entitled, How I Edited an Agricultural Paper. I did not take temporary editorship of an agricultural paper without misgivings. Neither would a landsman take a command of a ship without misgivings. But I was in circumstances that made the salary an object. The regular editor of the paper was going off for a holiday, and I accepted the terms he offered and took his place. The sensation of being at work again was luxurious, and I wrought all the week with unflagging pleasure. We went to press, and I waited a day with some solicitude to see whether my effort was going to attract any notice. As I left the office toward sundown, a group of men and boys at the foot of the stairs dispersed with one impulse and gave me passageway, and I heard one of them say, "That's him." I was naturally pleased by this incident. The next morning I found a similar group at the foot of the stairs, and scattering couples and individuals standing here and there in the street and over the way, watching me with interest. The group separated and fell back as I approached, and I heard a man say, "Look at his eye." I pretended not to observe the notice I was attracting, but secretly I was pleased with it and was proposing to write an account of it to my aunt. I went up the short flight of stairs and heard cheery voices and a ringing laugh as I drew near the door, which I opened and caught a glimpse of two young, rural-looking men whose faces blanched and lengthened when they saw me, and then they both plunged through the window with a great crash. I was surprised. In about a half an hour, an old gentleman with a flowing beard and a fine but rather austere face entered and sat down at my invitation. He seemed to have something on his mind. He took off his hat and set it on the floor and got out of it a red silk handkerchief and a copy of our paper. He put the paper on his lap, and while he polished his spectacles with his handkerchief, he said, "Are you the new editor?" I said I was. "Have you ever edited an agricultural paper before?" "No," I said. "This is my first attempt." "Very likely. Have you had any experience in agriculture practically?" "No, I believe I have not." "Some instinct told me so," said the gentleman, putting on his spectacles and looking over them at me with some asperity while he folded his newspaper into a convenient shape. "I wish to read you what must have made me have that instinct. It was this editorial. Listen and see if it was you that wrote it. Turnips should never be pulled. It injures them. It is much better to send a boy up and let him shake the tree. Now, what do you think of that? For I really suppose you wrote it." "Think of it? Why, I think it is good. I think it is sense. I have no doubt that every year millions and millions of bushels of turnips are spoiled in this township alone by being pulled in a half-ripe condition, when if they had sent a boy up to shake the tree..." "Shake your grandmother! Turnips don't grow on trees." "Oh, they don't they? Well, who said they did? The language is intended to be figurative, wholly figurative. Anybody that knows anything will know that I meant that the boy should shake the vine. Then this old person got up and tore his paper all into small shreds and stamped on them and broke several things with his cane. And I said, I did not know as much. And he said, I did not know as much as a cow, and then went out and banged the door after him. And in short, acted in such a way that I fancied he was displeased about something. But not knowing what the trouble was, I could not be of any help to him. Pretty soon after this, a long, cadaverous creature with lanky locks hanging down to his shoulders and a weak stubble bristling from the hills and valleys of his face darted within the door and halted, motionless, with finger on lip and head and body bent in listening attitude. No sound was heard. Still he listened. No sound. Then he turned the key in the door and came elaborately tiptoeing toward me till he was within long-reaching distance of me, when he stopped, and after scanning my face with intense interest for a while, drew a folded copy of our paper from his bosom and said, "There, you wrote that? Read it to me, quick! Leave me, I suffer!" I read as follows. And as the sentences fell from my lips, I could see the relief come. I could see the drawn muscles relax, and the anxiety go out of the face, and rest and peace steal over the features like the merciful moonlight over a desolate landscape. The guano is a fine bird, but great care is necessary in rearing it. It should not be imported earlier than June or later than September. In the winter, it should be kept in a warm place where it can hatch out its young. It is evident that we are to have a backward season for grain. Therefore, it will be well for the farmer to begin setting out his corn stalks and planting his buckwheat cakes in July instead of August. Concerning the pumpkin, this berry is a favorite with the natives of the interior of New England, who prefer it to the gooseberry for the making of fruit cake, and who likewise give it the preference over the raspberry for feeding cows, as being more filling and as fully satisfying. The pumpkin is the only esculent of the orange family that will thrive in the north, except the gourd and one or two varieties of squash. But the custom of planting it in the front yard with the shrubbery is fast growing out of vogue, for it is now generally conceded that the pumpkin as a shade tree is a failure. Now, as the warm weather approaches and the ganders begin to spawn, the excited listener sprang toward me to shake hands and said, "There, there, that will do. I know I am right, all right. I am all right now because you have read it just as I did, word for word. But stranger, when I first read it this morning, I said to myself, I never, never believed it before. Notwithstanding, my friends kept me under watch so strict. But now I believe I am crazy." And with that I fetched a howl that you might have heard 2 miles and started out to kill somebody, because, you know, I knew it would come to that sooner or later, and so I might as well begin. I read one of them paragraphs over again so as to be certain, and then I burned down my house and started. I have crippled several people and have got one fellow up a tree where I can get to him if I want him, but I thought I would call in here as I passed along and make the thing perfectly certain. And now it is certain, and I tell you it is lucky for the chap that is in the tree. I should have killed him sure as I went back. Goodbye, sir, goodbye. You have taken a great load off my mind. My reason has stood the strain of one of your agricultural articles, and I know that nothing can ever unseat it now. Goodbye, sir. I felt a little uncomfortable about the cripplings and the arsons this person had been entertaining himself with, for I could not help feeling remotely accessory to them, but these thoughts were quickly banished, for the regular editor walked in. I thought to myself, now if you had gone to Egypt, as I recommended you to, I might have had a chance to get my hand in. But you wouldn't do it, and here you are. I sort of expected you. the editor was looking sad and perplexed and dejected. He surveyed the wreck which that old rioter and those two young farmers had made and said, "This is a sad business, a very sad business. There is the mucilage bottle broken, and 6 panes of glass, and a spittoon, and 2 candlesticks. But that is not the worst. The reputation of the paper is injured, and permanently, I fear. True, there never was such a call for the paper before, and it never sold such a large edition or soared to such celebrity. But does one want to be famous for lunacy and prosper upon the infirmities of his mind? My friend, as I am an honest man and the street out here is full of people, and others are roosting on the faces, on the fences, waiting to get a glimpse of you because they think you are crazy. And well they might after reading your editorials. They are a disgrace to journalism. Why, what put it into your head that you could edit a paper of this nature? You do not seem to know the first rudiments of agriculture. You speak of a furrow and a harrow as being the same thing. You talk of the molting season for cows. And you recommend the domestication of the polecat on account of its playfulness and its excellence as a ratter. Your remark that the clams will lie quiet if music be played to them was superfluous, entirely superfluous. Nothing disturbs clams. Clams always lie quiet. Clams care nothing whatever about music. Ah, heavens and earth, friend, if you had made the acquiring of ignorance the study of your life, you could not have graduated with higher honor than you could today. I never saw anything like it. Your observation that the horse chestnut, as an article of commerce, is steadily gaining in favor is simply calculated to destroy this journal. I want you to throw up your situation and go. I want no more holiday. I could not enjoy it if I had it. Certainly not with you in my chair. I would always stand in dread of what you might be going to recommend next. It makes me lose all patience every time I think of your discussing oyster beds under the head of landscape gardening. I want you to go. Nothing on earth could persuade me to take another holiday. Oh, why didn't you tell me you didn't know anything about agriculture? Tell you, you cornstalk, you cabbage, you son of a cauliflower? It's the first time I ever heard such an unfeeling remark. I tell you, I have been in the editorial business going on 14 years, and it is the first time I ever heard of a man's having to know anything in order to edit a newspaper. You turnip, who write the dramatic critiques for the second-rate papers? Why, a parcel of promoted shoemakers and apprentice apothecaries who know just as much about good acting as I do about good farming and no more. Who review the books? People who never wrote one. Who do up the heavy leaders on finance? Parties who have had the largest opportunities for knowing nothing about it. Who criticizes the Indian campaigns? Gentlemen who do not know a war whoop from a wigwam and who never had to run a foot race with a tomahawk or pluck arrows out of the several members of their families to build the evening campfire with. Who write the temperance appeals and clamor about the flowing bowl? Folks who will never draw another sober breath till they do it in their grave. Who edit the agricultural papers? You yam! Men as a general thing who fail in the poetry line, yellow-colored novel line, sensation drama line, city editor line, and finally fall back on agriculture as a temporary reprieve from the poorhouse. You try to tell me anything about the newspaper business? Sir, I have been through it from Alpha to Omaha, and I tell you that the less a man knows, the bigger the noise he makes and the higher salary he commands. Heaven knows if I had but been ignorant instead of cultivated and impudent instead of diffident, I could have made a name for myself in this cold, selfish world. I take my leave, sir. Since I have been treated as you have treated me, I am perfectly willing to go. But I have done my duty. I have fulfilled my contract as far as I was permitted to do it. I said I could make your paper of interest to all classes, and I have. I said I could run your circulation up to 20,000 copies, and if I had 2 more weeks, I'd have done it. And I'd have given you the best class of readers that ever an agricultural paper ever had. Not a farmer in it. Not a solitary individual who could tell a watermelon tree from a peach vine to save his life. You are the loser by this rupture, not me, pie plant. Adios. And I then left.

0: That's Flatt and Scruggs. We'll leave them in the background. Fun music to hear. That story by Mark Twain, read by the late and much missed by me and many others, Don White. Story by Mark Twain. As I said, you are listening. I also said this to KPTZ in Port Townsend. In about 5 minutes or so, we're going to be getting together with Zoe and Alina of Divka, and I can see them on the screen, and they seem to be hamming it up already. I think we're going to have a lot of fun with them tonight. Tomorrow is the first Monday of the month of July, and because it is the first Monday, Dr. Allison Berry will be with us at 9:45 with podcasts later, anytime probably from noon on, I'll bet you. Dr. Allison Berry, who helped us through the worst of COVID, comes to the Board of County Commissioners on the first Monday each month, and the meeting is broadcast by KPTZ. Several questions have been asked of Dr. Berry. I'll read a couple of them. What is the incubation period for the COVID type that is now currently in our area? Are COVID boosters still recommended? Parenthetically, I will tell you, I certainly hope so. I got one on Tuesday. Back to the text here, and the cost is the cost of boosters currently covered by Medicare? Well, mine was, thank heavens. Another parenthetical comment by yours truly, Phil Andrus, and our recombinant, that's right, vaccines currently available? Question, the RNA vaccines make me ill for several days. So those are some of the questions asked of Dr. Berry, and you can hear the answers tomorrow at 9:45. Attention, please. The Monday's Attention, Please, last week's, is on the homepage. It's currently on the homepage. It's a podcast. I interviewed County Auditor Brenda Huntingford and Election Coordinator Stacey Eldridge about the management and the security of elections in our county. There are two takeaways, at least from our conversation. One, due to the Trump administration's effort to complicate voting by mail, as we do here in Jefferson County, as in all of Washington State, Brenda asks us to, one, vote early, and two, use the county's drop boxes. You can scroll down the KPTZ homepage to find this edition of Attention, Please, and lots of other stuff as well. 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Right now. Donate now and right now. Right now, right now. 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And you can write to me at cats at KPTZ.org. Also, that's C-A-T-S at KPTZ.org. 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
0: All right, so business out of the way. We are turning to Divka. They are, I believe, in Toronto. Good evening to you both.
2: Good evening, Phil.
0: Oh, you're a duo for sure. I heard you.
3: Yes. On cue.
0: In unison. Toronto is correct?
2: Almost. We're our closest metropolis is Toronto, but we live in the forest about an hour and a half north of the city.
0: Oh, I want to hear about you. You describe yourself. Your website is beguiling. And you describe yourself, I believe, both as some sort of forest creatures, nymphs perhaps. Yes, and you do live in the forest. They are Divka. They are Alina and Zoe. I believe on my screen, Alina is on my right, exactly. I have in my notes dark hair. That's how I remember. And Zoe, who has been the correspondent, yes, and swimming through the airwaves here. So Alina plays bandura, and she's going to play it for us a little bit, a demonstration in a few minutes, maybe more than a few. And Zoe plays the viola, not the violin.
2: Exactly.
0: I bet you started on the violin, though.
2: I sure did, yes. That is a very educated guess. And then it was sort of a COVID project spiral mental breakdown where I thought, you know, what should I do with this time? Let's learn a really difficult instrument.
0: And is it more difficult, the viola?
2: I think it's more difficult than the violin because everything's further apart, so it's like a bigger hand stretch, and most of the people who play it professionally are quite a bit larger than I am in terms of wingspan and claw span. So, and also the viola I play on is way too big for someone my size.
4: It's a good way to overcome.
5: I didn't know that. Really? You've been tricking me this whole time.
4: Wow. Yeah, well, I thought this was just the proper size. You look so good on it.
2: No,
4: yeah.
2: It's really not. But
4: secret's out.
2: The funny thing is, Alina's instrument, the bandura, is enormous and extremely heavy. So in comparison, my instrument seems teensy tiny, but it's not.
4: So you just feel like you can't complain when I have this on my lap.
2: Yeah,
4: that's
2: yeah.
4: That's fair.
2: Yeah.
4: That makes
2: sense. Well, mine is large, but it's not ever going to be heavy.
4: No.
0: Yeah. I can see that we're having a fine conversation between the two of them. I'm not even needed around here. I have an introduction to read of you, written probably by you from your home page, from your website, but I'd like to start with a song. So if you have the list of songs on Folk Fatale, suggest the one you'd like to start with, and I will play it, and then we will talk some more.
2: Yeah. Okay, so I think the best one to start with is the first one on the album of Storms, Babas, and Fiddling Rabbits, because this is the song we start all of our shows with. The intro is a storm banishing song, which we like to use to banish all the bad vibes and bring in the good vibes. And then the second half of the song is a carol that we adapted about a couple of grandmas having a picnic with a fiddle playing rabbit.
0: So I need to ask you to mute yourselves. We're playing the music because I have one computer for Zoom and the music. And
2: gotcha.
0: We're going to hear the first piece, then I'll read a bit of introduction to you and ask you some questions, and we'll play most of your album, I think. That's my intention anyway, over the course of the evening. And you will play a little bit on your viola, Zoe, and Alina will play maybe even more than a little bit on her bandura. But this is from Folk Fatale, and we'll get to you two in 4 minutes exactly.

0: So I'm going to read about Divka before we talk. And I don't know who wrote this. Maybe they will tell me who wrote this. This is actually beautifully written text, rather tongue-in-cheek here and there, too, from their website. Here we are. As a sonic rebel reckoning, Divka's music is charged with mythology, traditional village singing, and generations of femme power, whimsy, and a dash of vengeance. Sharp-tongued and deeply passionate, Alina and Zoe are a sonic experience using bygone folk songs from global women's music-making traditions. And I have to turn the page, and I'm fumbling with the paper. Oh, my goodness. So much for seamless reading. Alina, a traditional tradition-refocusing bandurist and a vocal forest nymph, like we said earlier, brings rich waterfall of sound to the bandura. Her ethereal vocals transport listeners to a mystical realm where folklore becomes alive. Zoe, a chaos-nurturing violist and raging woodland sprite. So we have a nymph and a sprite here with us tonight. Adds depth and tension to Divka, their sound. Their viola balances wild energy with refined technique, equally alarming and enchanting audiences with her spirited performances. And I can believe it because a lot of expressing herself with her hands on this Zoom screen. Together, Alina and Zoe create a musical landscape that haunts and invigorates, blending knowledge of traditional music with contemporary oomph. Their performances are a celebration of girlhood and the enduring strength and creativity of women through the ages. Their debut album, Folk Fatale, released just 2 months ago, and you can, yeah, we're going to listen to most of it right here on Cass and Darlaps. And now that I have read, you can tell that I like to read stuff like that, can't you?
1: You read it so well. That was beautiful.
0: Thank you. Anyhow, my note says that you formed as a group, as a duo in 2024, which is not long ago. How did that come about?
1: Yeah, officially our first performance was 2024, but we started jamming for the most part in 2023. We met at different fundraisers. We are both involved in the Ukrainian and world music adjacent communities in Toronto. And so when the full-scale invasion happened in 2022 of Ukraine by Russia, we were... A lot of us in the music community were like out there trying to do what we could, raise awareness, raise some funds, send some help to people we're in touch with in Ukraine. And that was where I guess our musical romance started, and we saw each other performing and we liked what we saw, and it was like a mutual, oh, you're strange, and I like what you can do. And I think I'm the same flavor of strange, maybe, or a complementary flavor of strange. And so quickly we actually, you know, asked the other, like, do you want to jam? And, you know, you get asked this a lot when you're a musician. Do you want to jam? But the crazy part is we both followed up, and we kept jamming. That's the unusual part. And if that happens, then, oh, baby, there's a band starting right away there. So that's how we started, and then our first show was 2024 in October, and we've been going pretty much, we haven't really stopped ever since, nonstop, yeah.
0: So tell me individually your musical background that you bring to Divka and your personal background, your cultural background.
2: Okay, so I started playing classical violin when I was 3 years old, and I was a very... well-behaved conservatory brat who, you know, did the Suzuki method and the Royal Conservatory exams, and I thought I was going to have this glorious career in classical music and go to Juilliard. And then at some point in my teens, I discovered that the amount of jobs in the classical world are diminishing very rapidly, and it's sort of a pyramid scheme of education designed to milk people for a lot of money, and then there's no jobs, so then you just get a job in teaching. And also there's crippling misogyny and racism in the industry, and that was just sort of totally crushing. So I found that world music, and particularly Eastern European folk music, was calling to me a lot more, and that there was a very supportive community, and that there was a lot I could really sink my teeth into. So in my teens, I started sort of transitioning into focusing on that world and moving out of the classical path. And then during COVID, I started playing the viola, as I mentioned. And now this is my whole life. Yeah. How about you, Alina?
3: How about me? Well, I protest your whole I was a well-behaved conservatory student. All right, I want to check the record on that one, Zoe. So my journey was in some ways kind of from an opposite end. But I am Ukrainian, born in the United States. I come from a music-making family where any branch of my family, both my mom and my dad's side, you have a composer or a conductor on any, like, within one degree of separation, and everyone has been involved in music in some degree. And so I was born into several music-making traditions, be it with church, be it with bandura, the music I play, and with Ukrainian choral traditions. So I was immersed in all this, as well as just the general world music scene in the northeastern U.S., and I was exposed to a lot of music from Canada as well. And from a young age, I was involved in different forms of music making, and then I was also signed up for Suzuki violin. I was a violin dropout, unfortunately, though. Through my whole life, I was involved in a lot of different things, in school choir. And then in my teen years, I joined up with there's a family I was friends with, and I was like, ooh, they have a family band. This is interesting. This is a new tradition. And so with this family band, I kind of cut my teeth touring. Like, we were a self-produced group. We were very grassroots, and we kind of kept touring for like the next 15 years or so. And then, like, in that time, I also kept singing, kept exploring my own thing. I got very into Ukrainian folk traditions in like their most kind of original source material sense. So I kind of like took the tradition even farther back. I got into different forms of music as well in that time. Moved to Toronto, which is just bustling with any genre you can possibly think of from around the world. And so it's common to, you know, go to a bar one night and then you'll have like flamenco 1 minute, then you'll have like Iraqi Arabic jazz. And then in the end of the night, you have some Ukrainian singing hanging out at the end. So it just was the perfect kind of community to move into for me. And it just like made me more hungry to explore my own traditions and keep going and keep seeing what is possible in the world. What is my voice capable of doing? So here I am.
0: And you dropped out as a violinist. Somewhere along the way, you became a bandurist. How did that come about?
2: I was always a bandurist, basically, like, from age 8 onward.
3: Her whole family, like, she comes from a bandura dynasty. Like, they're the people who brought one of the, like,
2: two families
3: that brought bandura to North America. So she was basically, like, born with a bandura in her hands, which I feel so bad for her mom. That would have hurt a lot. But, yeah. Like, there's literally baby photos of her, like, crawling on a bandura.
2: Not staged at all, no. No, definitely not.
0: We're now learning that we take what Zoe says, and we wonder, and we don't criticize or correct.
2: We just roll with it, you know, Phil. We'll just keep going.
0: I was expecting just exactly what we have here, and I'm delighted.
2: Based on our emails.
0: Based on the emails and based on your music, too. Let's play another track, and then maybe I'll ask Alina to demonstrate the bandura. And because we want to be fair to everyone and anyone on Cast in Our Laps, we can have a demonstration of the viola after. But why don't you pick a second track, and we'll play that before we have demonstration time.
2: Well, since we've been a little bit silly, I think we're going to play the next one on the album, which is a silly song called Jurevel, which is about a grandma who grows a bodacious crop of cannabis. And this is a real folk song, by the way, old folk song. And there's a crane, a bird, that really is a stoner and just keeps getting into her crop and munching on her devil's lettuce. And she's just kind of out there going, get out of my field.
3: It's a vengeance song against any pest in your garden. This that you'll relate. If you have a nemesis chipmunk or groundhog, this is exactly that energy.
0: We have them in our garden for sure.

0: used with that?
1: Oh, well, actually, we interchange quite a lot, but she's the lead. Alina is the lead. She's the vocal goddess, and I am more of the gremlin. And actually, while you were just playing that track, I was commenting that when we started doing this, I really couldn't sing at all. And then as we've kept going with Divka, we're adding more and more harmonies for me. And it turns out I can actually sing.
0: Yes, you can.
2: And now you multitask. You can multitask.
0: I agree with you. You can sing. but mostly the lead then is Alina.
1: Yes.
0: And back to Zoe. Are you Ukrainian by birth, by cultural tradition?
1: I am Ukrainian by proxy.
2: By adoption.
1: I've been adopted by the Ukrainians.
0: Okay.
1: I'm surrounded by them perpetually.
2: And you adopted Ukrainians.
1: Dave, yes. Also, yes, there are many Ukrainians in our house, and they feed me delicious things. But no, my family is originally from Hungary, but I'm more interested in Ukrainian music.
0: So Eastern European music does fit somewhat into your cultural heritage.
1: Totally, yeah.
0: Okay, let's hear the Bandura play a short piece, maybe scales if you wish. I'm looking at it now. It's magnificent just to look at, and indeed, it's bigger than you are, Alina.
3: It kind of is. Like, honestly, I could probably scrunch myself up into a ball and take up a little less, like, surface area than this.
1: She can fit in the case for it.
3: I can. So my bandura is able to go into different keys, but I have it currently in G major. And it goes up to a high G and a low, what am I? A C. So I don't know how it's translating on Zoom. Sometimes it's not great, but you can get a little bit of a sense.

0: So it's got a really nice harpy, almost like the way that I qualify it to people, if I don't have one on me, I kind of say sonically it feels like a blend between a harp and a harpsichord. But structurally it's a harp zither, so it's like a harp that has only one side of it you can play. I highly recommend, if you're only listening, then you should definitely look up what it looks like, because it just sounds like I'm saying a whole bunch of adjectives and it doesn't exist. That can't possibly be correct, but yeah, one-sided harp.
1: And it's like if you cut out the inside of a piano and then stood it up vertically in your lap, and it's about that heavy too.
0: Oh, but it's not 88 strings. This is 66, so a piano has 88 keys.
1: My bandura 62.
0: Right, it's 62. I don't count my strings. I keep getting asked how many strings. I only counted recently because I kept getting this question, and it was a little embarrassing to go like, I don't want to know. I don't want to count. But some could have much fewer. I recently played one made by a friend in Washington, actually, that it only has, I think, 56 or something like that. And they can get down to, like, the more original instruments have only about 20 strings, if even. So this is the more recent kind of answer to symphonies and the orchestra sound and pianos. It's made to kind of keep up with that.
2: And so is that one that is the band? By the way, my pronunciation is obviously very simplified. You said it in a way that was different but similar. Could you say it again?
0: Yeah, so in Ukrainian you say bandura.
2: Bandura.
0: Bandura. But I call it bandura. If anyone's struggling with rolling the R, it's okay, no hard feelings.
2: And is that instrument that you're playing tonight, and that probably you'll play in your concert in Seattle, we'll talk about that in a while, is that a family instrument that was handed down to you, or did you have to buy it?
0: That's a great question. So there were, like, my mom's instrument, for example, she has had since, I think, the 80s or so, and it's been in the house the whole time. It's moved with her every time. But this one I'm playing right now is, no way is it a family heirloom. This one was built in, I think, 84. And actually, it was found on

0: Canada's answer to eBay. And this gentleman who is not Ukrainian just had it hanging out in his closet. He saw it once or a few times, like played. He got in touch with the community and was looking into having lessons, but just it never happened. So Banduras pop up in weird places, like mushrooms. You don't really expect them to show up, but then it's like, oh, this guy just has one in a closet. And then my sister just did a road trip down to DC or something to pick one up off of eBay herself. Like it's Yeah, they're not some of them are heirlooms, like we have my grandfather's still, but for the most part it's like wherever you can find one, adopt that Bandura.
1: And as I look at it, of course, it's really beautiful. It looks like it ought to be, and probably was quite expensive. What I note, however, is it has a whole lot of strings. Maybe you said 51, which means 51 strings to keep in tune with the rest of them.
0: Yeah, and that goes into a whole conversation of harmonics and physics and stuff that I don't quite understand myself.
2: But
0: But
2: tuning is a
0: yeah,
2: whole thing, and
0: tuning the whole
2: she
0: thing.
2: can change which key she's in. She has mechanisms at the top. But when you go between keys,
1: Oh my
2: it doesn't
1: goodness.
2: necessarily stay consistent. And I operate on an instrument that requires a bit more regulated tuning, so we sort of meet in the middle. But there's been many conversations on tuning between the two of us.
1: Well,
0: Yeah.
1: thank you for the explanation. I wish our listeners could see what you have in your lap because it is really quite magnificent. Zoe, we all know what a viola looks like. It's a bigger than big violin, but not as big as a cello.
2: Exactly.
1: Play me a short tune.
2: Sure.

0: Wonderful, and thank you.
1: No problem. It's like a violin, except it's more bodacious, and it has the same strings as a cello, except an octave higher, and I think it sounds so beautiful.
0: And why do you prefer it to the violin? I know you dropped out from violin, but really the viola and the violin are not that much different.
1: Yeah, well, okay, so I do still play the violin, but I find the voice of the viola warmer and richer, and it has this beautiful low C string. And I think it's beautiful.
2: Yeah. And when we were starting out, when we started jamming out to kind of create the form that would one day be Divka, Zoe started out with a violin. Like, we tried different things. We were trying different textures, different flavors. And we just found that with the instrument that I play the most, that the viola actually lends itself the best to the bandura. So it has a nice complementing of sound, these two instruments together. So
1: the viola kind of sits in the middle, and then the bandura has bass and has all the metals, but it also has this high treble, and it felt... got the twinkly. So it felt kind of weird to do the violin, which is just high, whereas with the viola I have a bit more range.
0: And is there a traditional Ukrainian instrument that is much like the viola that you're playing the place of?
2: Actually, so while bandura wouldn't have been played much in these setups, there is a tradition of the village band, which would be usually they're usually called trios, so Tris the Musike, so like trio of musicians, basically wandering village bands. And that usually had a fiddle in it. Whether it could be called a violin or a viola is kind of arguable. We're not quite sure. There's so many answers to the string instrument over time and over history. And like, was it made as a violin? Was it made as a viola? Sometimes people made up their own tuning. So yeah, it would be kind of akin, but it wouldn't necessarily have been played with a bandura. Banduras kind of were usually accompanying instruments to the voice, and weren't playing in village bands just because of sonic quality. It's a bit more of an intimate, listen closely, fellow villagers type of instrument rather than a let's hoe down, you know?
0: And actually one of the pieces does on your album does have a bit of the hoe down sound to it. But let's play either that one or another one, and then we'll talk about the singing, how you... I guess I know by now how Alina learned how to sing these songs. But nevertheless, I've listened to larger groups sing Eastern European music, Balkan music, Ukrainian music, and it's just amazing to listen to. It seems to me it ought to be really difficult. But we'll talk about the singing after we play the next piece.
2: Sure.
0: And what is that piece?
1: Well, let's do an original.
2: Why don't we?
1: Okay. Yeah, okay. So this next one is Rusalka, and this is in English and Ukrainian. And this is a song we wrote coming from a place of anger at the invasion of Ukraine by Russia. And this is our revenge song. And a Rusalka is a Ukrainian entity that lives in the water. And our Rusalka is taking revenge on the destruction of her land and her waterways.

0: My guests are Alina and Zoe of Divka. I believe that you had some help with that, unless you are engineer, recording engineers, one of you too, but that isn't just a viola and just a bandura and just your voices. How did you do that?
1: Well, we actually recorded this in different stages. We started out at Banjack Studios, and we recorded with our friend Oisin Hannigan. And so we started out there with the different sort of sonic textures, the room. We were playing with some kind of echoey frequencies in the space mm-hmm. at that studio. And then when we went to put together the rest of the album, we were working with Mark Lawson, who is another recording engineer.
2: And a Grammy winner.
1: And a lovely human.
2: Yes.
1: And so we've been lucky to work with a bunch of really wonderful artists and music professionals. So Mark did the later kind of soundscaping. So he added things in like the crows and suggested like, why don't you add in a little bit of this texture on top.
2: Synthy stuff. And we really layered a lot of things into it.
1: We wanted it to sound a little larger than life, a little mysterious and otherworldly. So we were all in on making it as extra as possible.
0: And you succeeded. Alina, could you move closer to the microphone? I'm having...
2: Yes! Apologies. I'm being shy.
0: Much better. That way you'll be just about the same level and I won't have to keep fiddling with my sliders. So, I'm not going to guess your ages. I know you're way younger than I, and I know that I don't guess ages well. But you're younger people, and you're bringing, I would say, youthful energy and maybe a good bit of brashness to the music. I'm wondering how your elders feel about this.
1: Ooh, I love this question. There's different levels to this, but for the most part, Ukrainian music as a whole has gone through quite a few moments of, just in recent history even, up to the dissolution of the Soviet Union, like there's been moments of promotion of Ukrainian music and Ukrainianness, and then there would be crackdowns and moments of suppression. And my family actually had to leave because of those crackdown moments. There was quite a few moments where they didn't know if they'd make it out, if they were being a little too pro-Ukrainian just by singing their traditional songs. So we actually, the songs that we work with, come from a variety of places, but generally Ukrainian music and folklore as a whole, there is kind of an attitude of whatever you got, whatever you can do, if you want to explore this stuff, if you want to explore, these pieces, these older songs that predate colonialism, then have at it, make it your own. Like this is our heritage to share. This is something that has survived, that tells the people who they are. So that in terms of the original source material, that is the attitude we get. The other aspects we get, for one, bandura as a genre was mainly played by men. It was the instrument of wandering bards, who were mostly men, because it was not safe as a woman, pre-cell phones, pre-phones at all, to travel. Still isn't really, but it especially wasn't in those days. So it didn't start out with much women's repertoire. So what we're doing now and what a lot of women are doing now is kind of just creating bandura repertoire for women by women that, isn't just about like, oh, those guys went off to war and the women stay home crying. Like that is often the repertoire we get. It's like love songs or songs that are tangentially about war. But then all this older repertoire that I'm talking about earlier, the vocal stuff, wasn't really put to bandura music. So now there's a movement happening of people doing that, and the result is something that is a little bit more more empowering and just feels a little more more organic and natural for women to take. It's not something that's imposed, and it's not something that's, you know, diminishing and says like we play a secondhand role, because the ancient songs, the songs that were about the cycles of the season, about day-to-day life, like those were carried on by women. So now these songs are getting a chance to be played on bandura. So we are just one of these projects that's doing a bit of that. And it's not always positive. Some people shockingly don't like it, or they say, you know, this style of singing is not meant to be on bandura, but I say, why not? So it's mainly positive. We haven't had anything directly, you know, any negative comments directly. So
0: it is an interesting thing that people who expect certain things out of folk music remind me of people who expect certain things out of ethnic food. You know, assuming that when the cook goes to the refrigerator, if she has a refrigerator at all, she doesn't have the fancy cookbook from the New York Times. She has whatever she has in her refrigerator. And that's what she makes. So the name a Ukrainian dish quickly for me, please.
1: A borscht.
0: That's a borscht. She may make it with something entirely different from what somebody else makes it with because she has what she has. And it's often the case with traditional music as well. Like, for example, Zoe brings a viola to the music. Well, sounds great, so why not? By the way, the word that I've been using as I talk about this tonight's show, you guys coming to the show, is enchanting. That's the word that I was using to talk about you two. Yes, and it is indeed enchanting. And I want to talk the singing. Zoe, how did Alina teach you how to sing? This is not like Mary Had a Little Lamb kind of singing. This is challenging the ear and the mind. It's a mind-bending, I think, a bit. How does she teach you?
1: Did I teach you?
2: It's.
1: Did I just make you do it?
2: It was more like, well, I guess we started with when we wrote Rusalka. I was like, I had this song that I started writing, and then I was trying to sing it to her, and it was very painful for both of us. And then I got her to give me a bit of the traditional folk technique. And then mostly I just suffered and experimented, and it's still a work in progress, but, I will ask her things like, how do I do this? And she'll say, throw your sound forward, shoot the sound through the top of your head. Don't throw the sound, shoot the sound down. And then you sort of just, imagine how that feels. But most of the time, because I'm multitasking quite a bit. I'm usually playing two notes at once in a different rhythm than what I'm singing, and trying to sing in tune and play in tune both of the notes I'm playing and also breathe. So mostly I'm just fighting for my life.
0: I love watching Alina and her gestures as you explain all of that. I have played in string bands. I play the guitar. And among fiddlers that I've played with, the ability to sing and play simultaneously is regarded as being unusual and challenging. And that is exactly what you're doing then.
2: Yeah, it's a bit like the thing where you rub your belly and tap your head, but while on top of a pogo stick and blowing a kazoo to the happy birthday.
0: Well, can you actually rub your belly? And what's the other thing that people do to pat your head?
2: Yeah.
1: And hop on a pogo stick.
2: Well, I don't have a pogo stick right here, but I can. You can. I can do the multitasking.
0: You're absolutely right. I'm impressed. You can do that. I'm not sure that I could. So I want to talk a bit about the content of your music, the feminist aspect, the challenging aspect, and I believe some matter of gender bending, perhaps, but I'm not sure about that. We'll get to all of that, but I want to play another piece of music first.
1: Awesome.
0: Which would it be? We seem to be going one through two, two, three, but you can skip around. It's okay.
2: Let's skip around, and we're going to skip over into something that's not Ukrainian. We're going to do something in Bulgarian for you. This is Shopsky Prispievki, and it's about grandma and grandpa plowing the fields And there is an innuendo implied.
0: All right. We'll listen. Maybe we'll hear the oxen.
2: Yes.

0: That is a very impressive, rapid succession of words that I can't imagine a person could do. But that really was you, wasn't it, Alina?
1: That was me, yes. The secret is those words are just a bunch of Bulgarian gibberish, but they are incredibly hard to pronounce. Even, like, I do speak Ukrainian, which is a Slavic language like Bulgarian, but, oh baby, some of those sounds were just not coming out of my mouth.
2: Yeah, the middle rap section is, like, just sounds, but then the verses surrounding it are quite...
1: quite salacious.
2: Quite salacious, indeed.
0: Quite salacious. Could you provide a bit of a translation for us, please, then?
2: Well, Grandma and Grandpa, this is a little translation, are plowing the field all day and all night long.
0: It sounds like a metaphor to me.
2: They're sowing seeds. And then there's this bit about a cart. It's really squeaky coming down the road. And to me, the squeaky cart is sort of like when you're on a squeaky chair or a squeaky bed and you're making that specific sound. Yeah.
0: I know that. Yes, I recognize that sound.
3: You're familiar.
0: And that is a traditional song.
1: Traditional Bulgarian song called Shopski Prispevki. So literally it translates to verses from the Shopska region.
2: Where they're getting it on.
1: Where they're getting it on. Apparently,
2: all the way through old age.
0: Is that a well-known song in the tradition?
1: In Bulgaria, it's pretty well-known. A lot of girls' groups will do it as a duet or trio in the three-part harmony. So if everyone has heard the Bulgarian women's choirs or the state radio choir, I can't remember where we found this from, but it was just this lovely little 2-minute ditty that was just perfect. And I went, oh, this can fit with our sound. Fantastic. Mm-hmm. I'm learning this. So, and then I brought it to Zoe and it was an easy creation.
0: So I've been listening to music of Eastern Europe for quite a long while. I'm acquainted with it because of a festival in Seattle with which I used to be involved called Folklife. And there were two or three groups, pretty much always women vocalists and men playing instruments. And I gather from what you said that that is the tradition, and what you're doing is changing that because you're playing the instrument and doing the singing. Is that about accurate?
1: We want to do it all. Usually in Ukraine, like Bulgaria is another tradition, but in Ukraine generally, traditionally, it was women's groups singing. They would rarely have any kind of accompaniment unless there was a village band, and then the dance tunes have some music accompaniment to them. So we just decided we want to do it all. We like the full sound and we don't need to wait on anyone to accompany us. We accompany ourselves. So.
0: Okay. So something I wonder about, you're definitely, as I've said, younger folk, and you are, I think, challenging to some extent the traditions of your music. And we've established that at least your grandmother thinks it's okay, and maybe some people don't. But when we get to matters of, I don't want to say politics, but I'll say feminism, we could say politics if we want. I think that you're incorporating into your music, well, in your description, actually, some gender or sexual politics. Do you agree with that?
1: Absolutely. Yeah, I'd agree with that. I mean, our whole ethos as we started out and as we were looking through stuff, we're both coming from a folk music background as we start jamming. And we realized quickly, like, all these songs that we really liked, some of them, like, I brought forward a Macedonian one that I didn't understand. And then we look up the lyrics and we're like, oh, this is really, really misogynistic. We can't possibly sing this. And then we kept looking at songs and I was like, well, there's this Ukrainian one, but the girl dies, but she suffers. But so then we went, you know what? Screw that. There are other songs. There are other songs out there. We have to look for these. And a lot of times, just in folk canons, you know, be it from Ukraine, be it from the British Isles, be it from wherever you look, generally there's quite a lot of focus on the songs that are repeated over and over again. And a lot of them are quite misogynistic. Or they have themes where it's like, we've evolved past that. Do we really have to talk about, you know, like spousal abuse? Do we really have to talk about gender-informed violence? Like, it doesn't have to be this way, and there's so much else. And there are songs where women are thriving, where women are cunning, where women are sexual, where women are wrathful, where women are just living their best lives and having a great time. We don't have to focus on the negative. And we certainly don't really connect with that. I, as a bandura player and as a Ukrainian singer, like, I've sung plenty of those songs. I don't need to sing them anymore when there's so much else out there that just isn't in the top 40 of the folk canon. So that was what we quickly agreed on, and we're sticking by it. And it's working well. We're coming up with so many awesome pieces. We're just digging them out of archives, or we're digging them out of, you know, our ethnomusicologist friends' brains from years past, or, you know, and giving them just a fresh spotlight, just bringing them back out. And it's been so rewarding to have that, where it's like there's not a single song that we sing where I'm like, oh God, the story's so horrible. It's like, if it's horrible, you know, she gets vengeance, or she, you know, she gets the upper hand in the end. So that's been incredibly refreshing.
0: So how about when you run across a song, you really love the melody, you really love the rhythm, you love the power in it, why not write new lyrics?
2: Well, we did in two cases. There's a song that didn't make it onto the album. That's a Macedonian mashup with some Ukrainian in it. And we really liked some of the melody, but the lyrics were quite misogynistic and racist. So we took a chunk of it and we threw away the lyrics. And then in another case, there's a cover song we do, I Didn't Know, that's originally by Patsy Montana. And we rewrote the ending because we didn't want her to die in the end. So she runs off having a sapphic extravaganza that ends in destroying the patriarchy.
0: Good work. I applaud you doing that. Write new lyrics, bring them up to date. Alina has a lovely black cat in her lap.
1: Tashi heard the assignment. She heard the name of the program.
2: Show, yeah.
0: And what I'm looking at my clock, the clock says it's almost the top of the hour. I need to do 5 minutes of stuff. And I would love it if you two could stick around for another 10 or 15 minutes.
1: Just, absolutely.
0: Hang out. You can listen. I have actually a poem to play. Cassandar Laps has a poet laureate. I'm sure there is no radio station in all of Canada or the U.S. who has a poet laureate except Cassandar Laps. And what a beautiful kitty you have. And I believe this the poem that I'm going to play next, I believe, is the one that has a very loud meow. But if it's not the one with the loud meow, it will be a quiet meow, but a meow nevertheless. But before I do that, I have to tell people that I'm talking with Zoe and Alina of Divka. We're going to talk with them some more in a few minutes. I have some station information here to play. I have to do an ID, which I will do right now, KPTZ Port Townsend. Some more announcements, and then we'll get back to Alina and Zoe and a couple more tracks from your album, and we'll talk about your concerts, Seattle, Victoria, and Duncan, BC, and maybe what else is on your agenda for the coming months. But let's listen to this about KPTZ, and then you're going to listen to me about KPTZ, and we'll get back to the music.
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0: And earlier I mentioned that Dr. Allison Berry will be with us tomorrow morning at 9:45, coming from the Board of County Commissioners meeting, talking about matters of medicine, probably talking about COVID and vaccinations. I got my, I don't know how many shots I've had. I have no idea. And that's not because the COVID vaccine does something to my memory. It's just because there have been so many. And with no side effects really whatsoever. And I know that they're out there, and I know that at least for those of us who are over 65, we don't have to pay for them either. So let's talk about Nature Now, a very popular show on KPTZ. Nan Evans, we join her as she heads into the local forest with another Nature Now host, Jackie Canterbury. Jackie will help Nan and listeners learn to better identify birds by ear and understand some of their special behavior. Maybe they will find forest nymphs and sprites like Zoe and Alina out in the woods too. And if they do, what a sound that will be. In the garden, we begin a series of on-garden amendments, starting with nitrogen, what it is, where to find it, and how it affects our plants. Barbara and Julia discuss summer pruning of fruit and ornamental trees with special guest Master Gardener Doug Van Allen. And that show airs every Thursday from 6 to 6:30. 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All right, this is our second poem of the evening by Deborah Kate Hammond. Listen to the words. Of course, it's a poem, but there may be a kitty in here somewhere.
4: This poem is called An Observation, and it's by May Sarton. True gardeners cannot bear a glove between the sure touch and the tender root, must let their hands grow knotted as they move with a rough sensitivity about under the earth, between the rock and shoot, never to bruise or wound the hidden fruit. And so I watched my mother's hands grow scarred, she who could heal the wounded plant or friend with the same vulnerable yet rigorous love. I minded once to see her beauty gnarled, but now her truth is given me to live. As I learn for myself, we must be hard to move among the tender with an open hand and to stay sensitive up to the end. Pay with some toughness for a gentle world.
0: And the voice you heard, aside from Deb Hammond's voice, was Betty. Betty, I said this earlier, but maybe you weren't listening, maybe you weren't even at your radio, was first the cat of Catherine McNabb, who read on the previous show that I hosted, Toss Salad. Catherine passed away about 5 years ago and left to Deb Hammond her dog and her cat. And the cat is Betty, and that was Betty that was meowing along. And Deb said that she recorded that poem two or three times, and each time Betty piped up. So she decided that it was okay. I asked Emmylou, my wife asked Emmylou, should I could probably take the meow out of there. And you know, she didn't think so. So that's a pretty good meow, actually, now. And Alina shakes her head no, too. So the wise decision we made. There will be quieter cat sounds in the final poem just before 10 o'clock. One more announcement to read, and we'll get back to Divka. KPTZ is so happy to join Concerts in the Woods in welcoming back Two Crows for Comfort at the Laurel B. Johnson Community Center in Coyle this coming Saturday, July 11th at 3 p.m. Known for their great live performances, this acoustic folk duo are two-time award winners of the Manitoba County Country Music Awards for Roots Group of the Year, brought to you by KPTZ. This concert will be outdoors, so bring your favorite chair and picnic and enjoy a wonderful afternoon of music at the Laurel B. Johnson Community Center. It's a wonderful place to go for music. I may very well be there for that, but I for sure will be there for a concert coming up end of July, first of August, with Jasper Lepak and Avery Hill, too. Folk singers that I am very fond of and past guests on Cats in Our Laps. And I think with that, we can get back to Divka. And I think we should get back right straight away to some music, and then we'll talk about your concerts coming up in this area, and then have one more song and say goodbye. That's the plan. What should we play next?
1: I think next we play Harbuz, which is actually an autumnal song. Before we went on a little break, we talked a little bit about women's women's narratives coming into the folk canon and how we're trying to do that a bit more. And this song was actually taught to me by my mentor, Ina Kovtun, who is a Ukrainian folk singer currently based in Portland, Oregon. And she said, I think you need this song from Eastern Ukraine. It's about a girl who just rejects all the men in her village with the traditional consolation prize for a rejected marriage proposal of a bright orange pumpkin. And it's about how she basically got with all the guys of the village and suffers no consequences other than, oops, I dumped everyone.
0: Okay, and I want to make sure I have the right song. H-A-R-B-U-Z?
1: Correct.
2: Exactly.
0: Good.

0: And that is Zoe and Alina of Divka. Do you two know the group Kitka?
1: Yes.
0: Well, I wish I didn't write her name in my notes, but one of the women, one of the, I think, original women of Kitka will be on Cats and Our Laps with me on the 2nd of August.
1: Oh, awesome.
2: Yeah, Very cool. Yeah. I've followed them for a long time. Yeah, I haven't, like, spoken much with them personally, but, like, definitely I'm a huge fan of their work and whatnot. And Marianna Sadowska, who is their, one of their artistic directors a while ago, longtime fan and admirer of hers as well. So they're so cool. I saw them in Yale a year ago, and I was just blown away. Blown away.
3: One of them moved up here and has a restaurant in Belleville, too.
2: That's right. That's right. We are friends with Corinne, who has us at her restaurant a little bit east of Toronto.
3: In Belleville. If anyone is going to.
0: And I have not said what I needed to say at the outset, and that is I need to thank Daniel Rosenberg, who acquainted me with Kitka. I'm sorry, with Divka. I've known Kitka for a very, very long time, but put me in touch with the woman whose name I didn't write down from Kitka. So, you guys are coming to the Northwest. You're coming to, just a minute, I'm going to sneeze. Say something profound while I sneeze.
2: Something profound.
3: Something profound. Something profound.
2: But yeah, we're going to be setting off for a Pacific tour. And so we set off next week and we'll be in Seattle on the 22nd of July.
3: Yes, we're playing at the Royal Room on the 22nd of July at 7:30. And you can buy your tickets in advance if you want to come check us out. The tickets are available on the Royal Room website, and also they're linked on our Instagram. We're pretty active on our Instagram, so if anyone wants to come listen to us, we'll be in town on the 22nd, and then the day before we're playing on Vancouver Island in Duncan, and then on the 24th we're also going to be playing in Victoria. So we're hopping around your area a little bit. And the weekend, just right after that, we're playing Mission Folk Fest. So we're doing a little circuit of the region.
0: And you're going to come very close to Port Townsend, but I guess I'm not going to get to see you in Port Townsend. I will, however, see you in Seattle. I'm
2: going. Wonderful. Amazing. Yay.
0: Yeah, indeed. It takes a good bit of something special to get me to go all the way into the big city, but the big city it will be, and that is, according to my notes, a 22nd. So, and we did buy tickets, and it is easy to do, and it's at the Royal Room, which is a pretty cool place. Have you been there before?
2: Never.
3: No, but we hear that they do dinner as well.
0: That is true. And if people don't want to do dinner, there is a really fantastic Ethiopian restaurant just about right next door. So there's many options in that neighborhood.
3: We love injera.
0: Exactly. And we will then see you on that date. But you are in Duncan, which is, you know, we have listeners. The radio signal goes across the border. Our national government has not been able to prevent that yet, so we are heard in Victoria for sure, and probably Duncan as well, if not via radio, certainly internet. So yes, Duncan, July 21st, the 39 Days of July Festival, which is pretty catchy. What do you know about that?
3: Yeah, and that one is free, so yeah. Come all ye merry people who live in Duncan to our concert.
0: All right. The truth of it is, I know someone who lives in Duncan, and we met her in La Manzanilla, Mexico, and I'm trying to Laurel is her name. I now just remembered her name. So I will have to let her know that you're coming.
3: Well, please do.
0: She was a guest on Cats and Our Laps because she sang a song at an anti-Kings rally on this beach town in Mexico. I recorded her singing the song and played it and interviewed her a bit on Cats and Our Laps. So I need to tell her about your being there. And then Seattle, and then back in Victoria, in Mission, B.C. Where's Mission, B.C.?
3: So Mission is near Vancouver. It's east of Vancouver.
2: More inland.
3: Yeah, more inland. On the 24th, we're playing in Victoria. And then on the 25th and 26th, we're playing in Mission. But I just know it's like east of Langley.
0: So people listening, there's several options to see in person now that you've been able to hear the Cats in Our Laps Div Cup. And I guess probably what I'm going to say is one more song. And what I'd actually think I shall do here is say goodbye to you, but play the song after. So this has been delightful. I had a hunch we were going to have fun together, and we certainly have.
2: Yeah. Thanks a bunch, Phil. It's been awesome.
3: Yeah, this has been delightful, and I'm so glad that we had a cat join us on our laps for your show.
0: It's not the first time this has happened, actually. And today,
2: aptly named.
3: You summon them.
0: Fortuitously, Betty decided to join us as well.
2: Yes.
0: So what really song should we close with?
3: Well, why don't we close with the closing song on the album?
2: I think let's do it.
3: This is Kozel, and if you listen closely, it features another furry friend. It is not a cat. It is the noble, majestic goat.
0: The goat. So we're singing about a goat, and we'll say goodbye, and I will see you two in Seattle next. And thank you for a lovely evening on Cats in Our Laps.
2: Thank you so much, Phil. See you in Seattle.
3: Yeah, see you soon.
0: Mm-hmm. Bye-bye.
3: Bye.

And that's the last piece for this evening with Divka, Alina, and Zoe. I didn't ask for their last names, and they didn't tell me, and I guess it doesn't terribly much matter, does it? You're listening to Cats in Our Laps on KPTZ in Port Townsend. I'll be with you for another 38 minutes, and then we go to Hearts of Space. That will be a delightful way to take us all till midnight. And after midnight, you know, I have no idea what happens at KPTZ after midnight, and I'm not likely to be around to hear. However, we have, oh, how about a short poem? I read poems, too. Maybe not quite with the aplomb of our Cats in Our Laps Poet Laureate, but still. This is The Mosquito Knows by D.H. Lawrence. The mosquito knows full well, small as he is, he's a beast of prey. But after all, he only takes his bellyful. He doesn't put my blood into the bank. No mosquito blood bank at all. And maybe the mosquito just sometimes is kind. Well, maybe, maybe not. I mentioned that early in August, Jasper Lipak and Avery Hill will be in the Concerts in the Woods AM Laurel B. Johnson Community Center on the Tawandus Peninsula. Wonderful concert it will be. This is Jasper Lipak and one of her many songs titled Simply Kind.

0: Orville Johnson and Patrice Hahn with Oh My Joy. Before that was Jasper Lipak, her song Kind. In the song, she says she's not been honest lately, but my goodness, I think that song is very, very much honest. Jasper Lipak and Avery Hill will be at the Laurel B. Johnson Community Center sometime early in August. I'll get the date for you next week in Cats in Our Laps. Also, in my conversation with the ladies of DIVCA, I mentioned that I would be speaking with someone from KITCA, another group with similar music. And indeed, that will be on the 2nd of August on Cats and Our Laps. Her name is Shira Sion. She will be the featured artist, as I said, and she'll be sharing music from KITCA's newest album, Kolo. KITCA has been some 40 years in making the music that, much like what you heard with DIVCA, it's a larger group, several women. I'm not sure what the number is exactly. Probably over the years, it's probably come and gone, but we'll hear the new version, the current edition of KITCA, and the newest album as well on the 2nd of August. Yes, on the 2nd of August. How about this? How about words about what's coming up on KPTZ?
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0: So it's not just me who talks to you about the Donate Now button. It's also DJ Mars. 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On the subject of KITCA, I have a track from their newest album. The track is, now the spelling is L-O-O-M-I-N-E. Probably it's Lumen, but I'm not sure. It's Estonian, and this is again from their most recent, very recent album, and we'll hear it now.

0: That was the Carpe Diem String Quartet. I guess they wanted that to be soft because it certainly was, and there was nothing I could do about that. That was Miniature Set Number 4. It's a Toxime, which is a dance, and I can't imagine dancing to that, but that is indeed from Dances of the Yogurt Maker by a Turkish composer, Erbek, and his last name is E-R-Y-I-L-M-A-Z. You can pronounce it as you wish. I didn't even want to try. That is from one of the many albums. Carpe Diem String Quartet will be at concerts in the Barn next weekend. I will be going to see those concerts, at least one of them, actually. Speaking of concerts, not in the Barn, but on the dock, Nybe and Marco Marco. KPTZ invites you to the first 2026 Concert on the Dock, presented by PT Main Street and Homer Smith Insurance. Featuring Jim Nybe, or Nybe is the band, I guess, and Marco Marco. That is Thursday, the 9th of July, 5 p.m. to 7 p.m. at Pope Marine Park in downtown Port Townsend, underneath the sunny, sunny skies of the Port Townsend blue. KPTZ's own DJ Sienna will be announcing the show. Come support these local groups, Nybe, an alt-rock band in... I wonder if it is Jim Nybe. I wonder what he's doing. Influenced by 90s college rock and Marco Marco, who brings fresh indie rock as well. How about one more announcement? Return to Earth Community Compost has launched a food waste drop-off service. Subscribers can drop off all food waste, including meats, bones, and dairy, and receive a bag of compost back every 6 months. Drop-off locations include the Food Co-op, Quimper Grange, Quimper Unitarian Universalist Fellowship, QUUF for some, and 14th and Cleveland Streets. I don't know what you'll find there, but you probably find something. To learn more and sign up, go to rtecompost.org. Well, we've been listening to kitties. We've been looking at cats. And this is Cats on Our Laps. And this is a song called Cat on My Lap.
1: There's a cat on my lap. Cat on my lap.

Okay, here we have a very rare, maybe one of a kind, Orpheum number one, 8-string giant banjo. I've got it tuned an octave below a mandolin. Had it for a number of years. Used it on a few recordings. It's got a 13-inch head. The original skin head is probably still on this thing. I never changed the strings. I just left it the way I found it. It's a real beast here. Orpheum number one, made in 1915. And this is kind of what it sounds like.

0: I didn't cut that one short like I did David Grisman just before. That was Karen Blaine, What Was I Thinking? Her album from 2012, Modern Day Living. Karen Blaine, a friend from Seattle in the folklife days, for me anyway. She lives on Whidbey Island, I believe. Before Karen Blaine, David Grisman and Biscuits and Gravy on that very large and unusual mandolin. And beginning that set was Jake Hoskins and Zeke Hoskins, rather, and Flip Breskin and Cat on My Lap. We have our last poem of the evening by our Cats and Our Laps poet laureate, Deborah Kate Hammond, and I do not believe that you'll hear, no, I do believe you will hear Betty in here as well.
1: Again, from The Poetry of Presence, this poem is called One's Ship Comes In, and it's by Joe Paddock. I swear my way now will be to continue without plan or hope, to accept the drift of things, to shift from endless effort to joy in, say, that robin plunging into the mossy shallows of my bird bath and splashing madly till the air shines with spray. Joy it will be, say, in Nancy, pretty in pink and rumpled t-shirt, rubbing sleep from her eyes, or joy even in just this breathing, free of fright and clutch, knowing how one's ship comes in with each such breath.

Oh, I do believe I played the same poem twice. I'll sort that out between now and next Sunday, and if I did, in fact, I'll play the one that I should have played. I'll play it then. You've been listening to Cats in Our Laps, and you will listen to Cats in Our Laps next Sunday again, I hope, as well. Next Sunday, my featured artist will be Gwen Franz. She's a program manager at Centrum. She's going to be bringing music by some of the artists in the Centrum Jazz Festival. And I may have another artist on as well, but that is unconfirmed, uncertain, and therefore I don't know. On the 19th of July, Deb Hammond will be at the Reader's Podium, our Poet Laureate and Poet Laureate too. She's going to do double duty for the exact same rate of pay that she gets for doing single duty, and the same rate of pay I get as well. We're going to be learning also about the Olympic Neighbors, their summer bash, which comes up soon this winter. This winter. Why do I say such things? Summertime, indeed. And live music with Matt Cercely and Katie Jean, a.k.a. Cercely and Lichtenstein. Thank you all for the pleasure of your good company on this Sunday evening. I've had a wonderful time. I hope you have, too. I'll be back with you next Sunday. Bye now.

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2: Next time on Hearts of Space, we catch up with next-generation electronic musician Nicola Nick Davies. She's tastefully famous in England as Applefish. Since the release of her celebrated debut album Astrosat in 2022, she's become a sought-after producer and collaborator. I'm Stephen Hill, the early years of Applefish, on the next Hearts of Space.

You're floating on a luxurious bed of pipe organ. The first thing you hear on the 2022 debut album of Bristol, England, electronic musician Nicola Nick Davies, best known by her recording alias, Applefish. By our unofficial count, she's a member of the 7th or 8th generation of electronic musicians, starting from its formative years in the 1920s and 30s, at the dawn of playable electronic instruments like the Russian theremin and the French onde martenot. From the 1930s to the 1960s, a handful of academic laboratories became the venues for the development of electronic and electroacoustic tape music. They had the real estate, the hardware, and the money. The transition from academic to popular electronic music was driven by the invention of analog synthesizers in the 1970s. Relatively affordable instruments and recording tools enabled a new generation of popular electronic artists in Germany like Tangerine Dream, Klaus Schulze, and Ashra, who invented a cosmic sound that went viral and spread to Europe, the US, and Japan. That's where Hearts of Space began, as a Bay Area late-night radio program in 1973, and then a nationally syndicated program in 1983, with a mission to expand the audience for ambient, space, atmospheric, and contemplative music. Disco had pioneered use of electronic instruments in dance music in the late 1960s. By the 1980s, a new generation of creative DJs and live performers attracted a worldwide audience for high-energy EDM, electronic dance music. Brian Eno defined ambient in 1978, while a group of serious electronic composers and recording artists like Steve Roach, Michael Stearns, Robert Rich, and thousands more around the world made personal artistic music and self-released it on cassette and CD. Today they upload it to free or inexpensive internet streaming services that provide effortless access to a worldwide audience. And it is here, dear space fan, that we encounter the latest generation of electronic recording artists like the subject of this program, Nicola Nick Davies, aka Applefish. She describes her music with precision as, quote, a fusion of space ambient, downtempo, and electronica, with substantial cross-pollination from drone, psy-chill, and modern classical genres. Much of the Applefish discography explores cosmic and astronomical themes, guiding listeners through ethereal voyages and otherworldly realms. The music interlaces immersive atmospheres with subtle yet evocative melodic lines and layered, shimmering textures, intentionally evoking a sense of deep introspection and cosmic wonder. Thanks, Nick. Could not have said it better. I'm Stephen Hill. Early music by Applefish. On this transmission of Hearts of Space.

Early music by Applefish. Bristol, England. Ambient musician and producer Nicola Nick Davies. On this transmission of Hearts of Space. We heard selections from these solo albums and collaborations. Astro Sat, the 2022 debut album by Applefish. Cocoon, a 2024 collaboration by Applefish and Pulse Mandala. Belgian ambient musician and sound designer Wim Dons. Pale Blue Dot, music and environmental sounds from a 2023 Applefish solo album. And extraordinary environmental sounds from the 2025 Applefish single, Each Raindrop Holds a Note, by Applefish and Rhettland, Portland, Oregon. Ambient musician Ross Bartlett from the 2023 collaboration Luminous. Plus Applefish singles, Spacewalk from 2023, Celestial Drift, a 2025 collaboration with Hong Kong-based singer Anita Tatlow. Traces of Tomorrow, a collaboration with Liam, Dutch ambient musician Anouk Hendricks, and Abyssal Plane, a dark solo piece from 2022. Near the end, Applefish teamed up with Sardinia-based ambient musician Perry Frank for a piece from their EP, Wake Up We're Dreaming. And finally, the 2025 Applefish single, Lights in the Sky. This edition of Hearts of Space was produced by Stephen Hill and Steve Davis. You heard program number 1424, Applefish.

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I'm Stephen Hill. 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
1: On the next Hearts of Space, a journey along the Silk Road, with music from the Middle East to India by Bob Holroyd, Fritz Heed, Robert Rich, Anwar Abraham, and more. I'm Stephen Hill, a program called Transasian Diffusion on the next Hearts of Space.

The term the Silk Road was invented by a German geographer in 1877. He was describing trade routes that go back to the Han Dynasty of China over 2,000 years ago, connecting Europe with the major cultures of the Asian world by land and by sea. The driving force was commercial, but like the internet today, it also enabled the spread of social communication, technology, culture, food, and music. In 1940, American anthropologist Albert Kroeber came up with a fancy name for the process. He called it transcultural diffusion. In music, traditions from many countries and intersecting influences over many centuries make sorting it out a challenge. There are common instruments, rhythms, scales, and approaches to making music. Each country added its own distinctive elements, and the process continues today at electronic speed. I'm Stephen Hill, and on this transmission of Hearts of Space, music derived from those way stations on the Silk Road, on a program called Transasian Diffusion. We begin with two remixes from England by Bob Holroyd from Retold. We have a downtempo track by The Speechless Project from Chill in Arabia. Two Mideast fusions by Los Angeles composer Fritz Heed from Illuminated Manuscripts. And music for oud and percussion by Moroccan-born artist Tariq Bonzi from Visions. Later, Robert Rich and Lisa Moskow's Indian Electronic Fusion from Yearning. Benji Wertheimer and David Michael's Dreamy Trans-India Hybrid from Within. Tunisian oud master Anwar Brahim's music from The Astounding Eyes of Rita. And music by Turkish Sufi musician Omar Faruk Tekbilek from Whirling. Music born along the Silk Road. It's a trans-Asian diffusion on this transmission of Hearts of Space.

The program began with two Mideast Fusion remixes from England by Bob Holroyd from Retold. Then a downtempo track by The Speechless Project from the compilation Chill in Arabia, followed by two more Mideast Fusion pieces by Los Angeles composer Fritz Heed from Illuminated Manuscripts. Then two pieces for solo oud and percussion by Moroccan-born artist Tariq Bonzi from Visions. Moving toward India after that, a piece from Robert Rich and Lisa Moscow's Indian electronic fusion album Yearning, followed by music for the Indian Esraj guitar and zither by Benji Wertheimer and David Michael from Within. In the deep zone, Tunisian oud master Anwar Brahem's music from The Astounding Eyes of Rita, and a track for Nay Flute by Turkish Sufi musician Omar Faruk Tekpilek from Whirling. And we leave you with one more by Anwar Brahem from The Astounding Eyes of Rita. This edition of Hearts of Space was produced by Steve Davis and Stephen Hill. You heard program number 913, Trans-Asian Diffusion.

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1: All right, friends and neighbors, welcome. It's Undercurrents. I'm Greg McVicker. With music to accompany the ups and downs of life, always makes it better, doesn't it? Radiohead coming up, Bill Miller, Band of Horses, Reckless Eric. And let's kick it off with this one from Dave Matthews Band. It's Baby Blue.

it doesn't get any better than that. From Raven in the Snow, that's Bill Miller with After the Storm. Mark Knopfler, Bluebird from his Privateering album. New from Band of Horses, we heard Crutch from Things Are Great. And it was Dave Matthews' band, Baby Blue. It's Undercurrents. I'm Greg. Radiohead has a new single out, and here it is right now.

Mojo Magazine included that song right there in its list of best punk singles of all time. That's Reckless Eric with Whole Wide World. That's right, we're digging so deep into the Undercurrents music library that if you drop a rock over the edge, you just never hear it hit the bottom. Patti Smith before that with 1959 from her Outside Society album, and an artist that was heavily influenced by Patti Smith, none other than Deborah Isle with Creative Engine. That's from her group Knife in Water. And it was Radiohead, If You Say the Word. That's their new single. It's Undercurrents. I'm Greg, back with Frank Bay in just a minute.

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Odessa coming up, Tears for Fears, and this is Frank Bay.

Can't wait till that album is finished and we get to hear the rest of it. That's the new single from Tears for Fears, The Tipping Point. Odessa on Undercurrents. Northern California gal that was inspired by the whole hardly strictly bluegrass scene. Saw her with the Biscuit Burners at Strawberry. Just a wonderful singer. Odessa hummed low. Bob Marley and the Wailers from Roots of a Legend. That's how they sounded, you know, coming from Jamaica before they went to London into the studio and got a lot of help, you know, polishing up the sound for the albums. Trenchtown Rock. And it was Frank Bay with One Thing Every Day. From All My Dues Are Paid. That's it for this hour. Thank you for listening, and thanks to the Corporation for Public Broadcasting, the Friends of Undercurrents, and everyone with your support of the station. 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

Trump owns Shorty on Undercurrents. That's Shortyville. Watch House with Wondrous Love, and it was Yola with Barely Alive. 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
1: Howdy, folks. It's Undercurrents. I'm Sierra. I'm here to help you enjoy this beautiful spring day with some wonderful music by Lucas Nelson, My Morning Jacket, Joni Mitchell, and Keb Moe. To begin, here's a powerful track by Parker Millsap from his newest record, Be Here Instead. Let's listen to Now, Here.

0: Really picked up the energy with that one. From their 1994 album, Makshi, that's the indigenous women's a cappella group Ulali. That song stars Tuscaroran artists Purafe and Jennifer Kreisberg, as well as the former Ulali member Sony Moreno, who is Mayan, Apache, and Yaqui. That song is Going Home. Cab Mo behind that from his newest record, Good to Be, we heard Sunny and Warm. From the 50th anniversary tribute to Todd Rundgren's Something, Anything, Luis Goffin, I Saw the Light. And it was Parker Millsap, Now, Here, from his latest record, Be Here Instead. Hey, it's Undercurrents. I'm Sierra, and I am so happy to be here with you right now. This next song is from Joni Mitchell's Archives Volume 1, The Early Years, 1963 to 1967. It's a box set including 6 hours of material from the years preceding her debut album, which came out in 1968. Here is Joni Mitchell, Come to the Sunshine.
1: I've been wanting to play here for a long time, and on my opening night I got lost in the place where I was staying, in the corridors of the Union. This is a song that I wrote not too far away from here in Detroit. It's a song about sunshine and morning and love and rainbows, and I've written two on the same theme. One of them was written in a quiet neighborhood, and it goes like this.

Wrote behind that, You Are My Sunshine, featuring the Felice Brothers, from their record Busted Jukebox, Volume 3. And at the top, from Joni's Archives, Volume 1, box set, The Early Years, 1963 to 1967. Come to the Sunshine. Hey, it's Undercurrents. I'm Sierra. Hope you're taking a moment to relax and bask in some spring sunshine right now. We'll have a new song from My Morning Jacket's latest self-titled record for you in just a minute.

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Thank you. From their latest self-titled album, My Morning Jacket, here's In Color.

That's Romeo Void rocking out in 1984 with A Girl in Trouble is a Temporary Thing. Vocals there by the amazing lead singer and Khaled's artist, Deborah Ayal. Behind that, the White Stripes gave us Apple Blossom. And it was My Morning Jacket, in color, from their latest self-titled record. Hey, it's Undercurrents. I'm Sierra, and if you're just joining us right now, welcome. You know, I'm of two minds about spring. Unfortunately, I do have allergies, and I am allergic to pollen. But it's worth it to just see all of these beautiful flowers popping up everywhere right now. Well, enough talking about them. Let's listen to Watch House sing about them. Here's Beautiful Flowers.

That's the great David Grisman and Tony Rice with Wildwood Flower. A 2021 remastering of Travis's The Invisible Band, the deluxe edition on Undercurrents, Flowers in the Window. Lucas Nelson and Promise of the Real behind that, Perennial Bloom, Back to You. And it was Watch House, Beautiful Flowers, from their newest self-titled record. I think I'm going to get outside and smell some of those flowers right now in the garden. Thanks so much for listening this hour. 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
1: Hey there, it's Undercurrents. I'm Sierra, and we've got some great music this hour for you from Nora Jones, St. Vincent and Thomas Bartlett, Seehausen, and Sturgill Simpson. But I'm going to start you off with this powerful song from Brandi Carlile's newest album, In These Silent Days. Here's Broken Horses.

0: Yacht A,
1: we are Sea Hussin. I'm Clayson.
0: And I'm Janita. And we are Swept Away by Undercurrents Radio.

So much love for Seehausen, brother and sister duo Clayson and the amazing Janita Benally. Clayson and Janita are Diné, or Navajo, and grew up in Black Mesa, Arizona. Shovels and Rope with John Moreland behind that. Blue Eyes Crying in the Rain, originally a song from Willie Nelson, of course, from 1975. It was the John Butler Trio, Just Call. And from her newest album, In These Silent Days, Brandi Carlile, Broken Horses. Hey, it's Undercurrents. I'm Sierra. You know, some albums are stories, and you just kind of have to listen to the whole record through in order to really grasp that entire story. Unfortunately, I can't play you all of Sturgill Simpson's new album, The Ballad of Dude and Juanita, but I can give you a little bit of a taste. Here's Old Dude, Part 1.

0: join me if he will.
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1: mine, mine, mine, mine, mine, mine,
0: mine, mine,
1: mine. I'm so glad you're mine.

reported in June of 1994 at the White House in Washington, D.C., and was used by the TV program American Soundtrack Rhythm, Love, and Soul for public television. Aretha Franklin with Lou Rawls. It was Cake before that, Bound Away. And Sturgill Simpson gave us Old Dude Part 1 from his latest record, The Ballad of Dude and Juanita. Hey, it's Undercurrents. I'm Sierra. We've got a new live recording of Nora Jones for you in just a minute.

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We appreciate you. Here's this lovely song from Norah Jones' latest live album, Till We Meet Again. It was you.

Can you hear Trevor Galvin's saxophone on that one? That's Reunion by Choctaw artist Samantha Crane. Robin Ford behind that with the instrumental White Rock Beer, 8 Cents. And it was Nora Jones from her latest live record, Till We Meet Again, It Was You. Hey, it's Undercurrents. I'm Sierra. And if you just joined us, we welcome you. You know, I went to a party recently. It was a very small party, mostly outside. Everyone was vaccinated and had their booster. We were all very careful, but it was a little awkward. I haven't quite gotten used to socializing in person with people again yet. I'm getting there. So I tuned into this song, originally written by Lou Reed for the Velvet Underground, which kind of captures that awkwardness and is really rather bittersweet. Here's St. Vincent and Thomas Bartlett with their take on All Tomorrow's Parties.

0: And what costume shall the poor girl wear to all tomorrow's parties?
1: What costume shall the poor girl wear to all tomorrow's parties?
2: A hand-me-down dress from who knows where.
1: A hand-me-down dress from who knows
2: to
1: where.
2: To all tomorrow's parties.
1: And where will she go, and what shall she do, when midnight comes around?
0: She'll turn once more to Sunday's clown and cry.

0: what costume shall the poor girl wear to all tomorrow's parties? Why silks and linens of yesterday's gowns to all tomorrow's parties?
1: And what will she do with Thursday's rags when Monday comes around?
0: What does she do with Thursday's rags?
1: She'll turn on its more to Sunday's clowns.
0: To Sunday's clown.
1: She'll turn
0: behind the door
1: to Sunday's clowns and cry behind the door.

costume show the poor girl wear. To all tomorrow's parties. For Thursday's child is Sunday's clown.

Forming the Emptiness by House of Waters. The Eagles before that, Life in the Fast Lane, from their classic record Hotel California, and from I'll Be Your Mirror, a tribute to the Velvet Underground and Nico, it was St. Vincent and Thomas Bartlett, All Tomorrow's Parties. Hey, it's Undercurrents. I'm Sierra. That's the end of the hour, and I just want to say it's been wonderful bringing the party to you, wherever you are, whether you're driving in your car or at work or at home listening to the radio. 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
1: All right, it's Undercurrents. I'm Greg McVicker. You're in the right place. Keep it locked right there, okay? Los Lobos on the way, New Moon, Jelly Roll, Freedom Rockers. Yeah, Keb Moe's latest, Marcus James, Sovo So. So much good music on the way. And I don't know about you, but when these days get longer, I can just feel, you know, the energy rising. And I want to hear faster music, so I hope you like this. This is one from a few years back. It's Jake Bugg with Lightning Bolt.

Oh, yeah, man, that is Los Lobos from Good Morning Aslan, Hearts of Stone, here on Undercurrents. Neil Young recorded from a little phone booth kind of thing they used to put in, you know, tourist attractions, where you could make a little record and it would print out in a little plastic thing you could mail to your grandchildren or whatever. I got one when I was a little kid from my grandparents from the top of the Empire State Building. And Jack White's got one in his digs in Nashville. And Neil came and recorded a whole record there called A Letter Home, Girl from the North Country. Beautiful song, by the way. Kev Moe was so good to me. That's from his new one, Good to Be. And it was Jake Bugg with Lightning Bolt. It's Undercurrents. I'm Greg McVicker. And I did a little research on this. I was not able to sort it out, but I come to the conclusion that this gentleman is not related to Victor Wooten. Comes from a musical family, but it's just a coincidence that they both happen to play bass. This is the Charlie Wooten Project from the album Blue Basso. Fulton Alley on Undercurrents.

what the nighttime people say. Yes, I live in the nighttime.

least that's what all the nighttime people say.

South featuring Kenny Kimbrough from the album Head for the Hills. New Moon Jelly Roll Freedom Rockers gave us Nighttime featuring Jimbo Mathis. And it was a Charlie Wooten project with Fulton Alley from Blue Basso. That was one of those things where, you know, he was kind of getting a little bit stale in impatience and not feeling like his music deal was going the way he wanted it to. So his wife said, why don't you just make an album with all of your favorite musicians and invite them in and have fun? She had such a good idea. That's what brought about the Charlie Wooten Project. Got to listen to your spouse, you know? They always have good ideas. It's Undercurrents. I'm Greg McVicker, back with Robert Plant and Allison Krauss in just a minute.

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Thank you, everyone, for your ongoing support. Bumula on the way, the Halusa Nation. And this is Robert Plant and Allison Krauss.

As long as there have been human beings, the human beings have gathered in the summers at different times of the year to celebrate being human beings. And so to me, this is kind of a form of that, what's happening in this technological digital reality that we're in. So it's good to see that everyone's bringing their energy here in a way that's really about celebrating and feeling good. So this is the part of the kind of reality that our reality needs, this kind of healing. Well, as long as I'm up here, you're going to wrong subject. Human beings, right? Because most of you are not my generation. I came out of the generation that did whatever we did in our own way to try to make things better for your generation. There were accomplishments, and then there were things that weren't really quite accomplished, and they've been like kind of fuzzy and hazy and things, I think, still. But one thing that I think is important, we remember that we're human beings, that we recognize ourselves as human beings, because that's the reality of who we are.

Tribe Called Red with your guys, because it's all about frequencies and tonal, and it's part of the whole electrical part of the reality that we are as human beings, and somehow they know how to make that voice reach from the ancient to the futuristic, right, while it passes through the present.

that sounds so good. That's from their very first album. Came out back in, let me see, I got to look that up. 1998. It's in the Yupik language, Pamiwa, with Reindeer Herding Song. Those are some lucky reindeer, I got to say. I don't think they're reindeer herders, but you know what I mean. Vagabond with Reason to Believe, featuring Courtney Barnett. And it was the Hallucination, featuring John Trudell and Black Bear. Remember, number one. You know, John would go around and talk at various festivals. Like, there was a Solar Fest that we saw him at and different things. And he'd give some good, inspirational, insightful, thoughtful talks. And I think that's what that was there. Somebody recorded it, and they worked it into the mix. It was kind of an introduction, I think, to A Tribe Called Red that must have been there at the same event. And, you know, they've changed their name now to The Hallucination, which is a great name. Jack White with Love Is Selfish from his new one, Fear of the Dawn. And we heard from Robert Plant and Alison Krauss from their latest Raise the Roof, produced by T-Bone Burnett. Ah, so good. Can't Let Go. Hey, it's Undercurrents. I'm Greg, and thank you for tuning in. There's more on the way, so stay with us, okay? Charlie Parr now. This is Remember Me If I Forget.

Man, that is the swing in his groove of all time right there. Ry Cooder and Manuel Galban in the IGRAM studio in Havana. Patricia from Mambo Sinuendo. So Vo So on Undercurrents from Truth and Other Stories, Be of Love. And it was Charlie Parr with Remember Me If I Forget from Stump Jumper. Wow, this has been fun. Thank you so much for listening, and thanks for giving us the opportunity to share all this music with you. 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

0: 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The Aurora Loop Gallery hosts Barbara Luttrell, The Impermanence of Nature. 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On Friday, Centrum's Free Fridays at the Fort welcomes Anzanga Marimba Ensemble from noon to 1 p.m. on the Nora Porter Commons lawn at Fort Worden. 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KPTZ will live broadcast the concert. Campfire Talks at Fort Flagler. A state park ranger will be at Fort Flagler's Upper Campground Amphitheater to give an educational talk on a feature of the park. Tonight's talk is all about bluffs and runs from 7 to 7:30 p.m. On Friday's entertainment calendar, KPTZ and Rain Shadow Recording welcomes Sturts to the Rain Shadow Recording Studio, Building 315 in Fort Worden at 7:30 p.m. The Sam Grisman Project performs at the Field Arts and Events Hall in Port Angeles. The performance is from 7:30 to 10 p.m. For more information, see Field Arts and Events Hall's website. On Saturday, Strange Days Comics and Games is starting a running and walking club. This is a casual community group open to all that meets at Strange Days Comics and Games every Saturday in Uptown. All abilities, skills, and ages welcome, with youth under 16-year-olds requiring an adult to be present. The event starts at 8 a.m. The Port Townsend Farmers Market is open from 9 a.m. to 2 p.m. in Uptown Port Townsend. Music will be provided by the Canote Brothers. Port Townsend Handmade Market is returning to downtown Port Townsend. The market features over 85 booths of handmade goods. The market is spread out over several blocks in downtown Port Townsend and runs from 10 a.m. to 5 p.m. For more information, see Urban Craft Uprising's website. The fourth annual bike rodeo event, sponsored by the Port Townsend Library, is being held at Blue Heron Middle School. Whether just learning how to ride, navigating the obstacle course, or brushing up on safety skills, there will be a variety of activities. This event is for ages 3 to 12 and runs from 11 a.m. to 1 p.m. Washington State University Master Gardeners Know-How presents Starting from Scratch, Your First Steps in Landscape Design. The talk is from noon to 1 p.m. This session is followed by a Master Gardeners Clinic to discuss your gardening questions from 1 to 3 p.m. Both events are in the Humphrey Room at the Jefferson County Library in Port Hadlock. On Saturday's entertainment calendar, Concerts in the Woods and KPTZ welcomes back Two Crows for Comfort. The performance is at the Laurel B. Johnson Community Center, 923 Hazel Point Road in Coyle. The concert is from 3 to 5 p.m. On Sunday, the Chimicum Farmers Market is open at the Chimicum Farm Stand in Chimicum. 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The market is open from 10 a.m. to 2 p.m. Chimicum's 15th annual Interdependence Day offers games, line dancing, curated makers market, and live music. The celebration is happening at Finn River Farm and Cidery from noon to 5 p.m. Squim Accordion Social is being held at the Shipley Center, 921 East Hammond Street, in Squim from 1:30 to 4 p.m. There will be a variety of music by local musicians, dancing, and snacks. 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The walk is from 8:30 until 10 a.m. On Sunday's entertainment calendar, there's a beginning line dance class at 1 p.m. at the Quimper Grange in Port Townsend. 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
1: All right, it's Undercurrents. I'm Greg McVicker. Welcome. Glad you're here. Glad you love music as much as we do, because it makes the world a better place, doesn't it? You too now. This is American Soul.
2: Blessed are the bullies. For one day they will have to stand up to themselves. Blessed are the liars. For the truth can be awkward.

Spirit Nation on Undercurrents, taking it way back to 2007 for the Winter Moons album, their second one, Pichon. Gabriel's with Love and Hate in a Different Time. John Batiste and Abby Bernadotte, We Are the Montmartre Remix. John Batiste nominated for 11 Grammys this time around. Wow. And it was you too, from Songs of Experience, American Soul. Hey, how you doing? It's Undercurrents. How are the kids? How are the pets? Keeping warm and safe? Good. Willie Nelson now. This is from his 2018 album, Last Man Standing. This is Me and You on Undercurrents.

Phelps. But anymore I can't relate to him, 'cause he ain't got a lick of sense. So now I just ask you the question.

Oh yeah, from the album 45 Live, that's Room Full of Blues. It all went down the drain. Group Love with Tongue Tied, and it was Willie Nelson, Me and You. It's Undercurrents. I'm Greg, back with a new one from Aoife O'Donovan in just a minute.

It's Undercurrents, coming to you with support from the Corporation for Public Broadcasting and the Friends of Undercurrents. Thank you all so much for your support. Really appreciate it. We all got to hear this artist a lot back when she was with the Go Rodeo Sessions, Yo-Yo Ma and crew. And she has such an angelic voice. She has a new one out called Age of Apathy. This is Aoife O'Donovan with Passengers.

Hey now, this is Billy F. Gibbons, and you're right here, right now, listening to Undercurrents. Don't touch that dial. Have mercy.

She walks alone down a sleazy back street, around a corner and up an alley to a dead end. There, under a small blue light, she enters an unmarked doorway. A low heartbeat, a low pounding, escapes into the night. This is a place she goes to fulfill a very basic need. Something people have been doing since the dawn of man. To communicate without talking. If she needs something, she makes a gesture with her hand and mouths what she wants. She wants to make a connection. A certain kind of connection. No, this is not about something from the black market. This is about no questions. This is about smoke and sweat and beats. This is about no

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She is approached by some wild-eyed poet drunk with love. I like her easy refusal.

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Ladies' handbags, shoes, leather accessories, and electronics. Wait a minute. Where am I? On this elevator to nowhere. Going up. Going down. Then, like a hallucination, I saw her out of the corner of my eye, studying some shoes very carefully. She definitely had a particular purpose for these shoes in mind. Then as quickly as she appeared, she disappeared back into the slash and burn of New York. Ah, stuck in traffic. Crosstown. The stress of not moving. She described it as like being locked in a car with a madman behind the wheel.

Well, the dance clubs are all closed right now, but you can always dance wherever you are, inside your home, outside. Dance, very closely connected to life itself. Take Your Partner by the Hand, the new mix from Robbie Robertson from Classic Masters. The Man, Billy F. Gibbons with Vagabond Man from his latest Hardware. And new from Aoife O'Donovan, the album Age of Apathy was Passengers. It's Undercurrents. I'm Greg McVicker. Pleased to be here with you. And yes, Sierra's helping me pick out the tunes. And she's quite a bit younger than I am, so she hears things in a fresh way and sometimes latches on to songs that we all heard on the radio, maybe got tired of. It's new to her and to a lot of young listeners out there. So we're going to throw in some Journey into the mix. But first, here's Milo Jones.

0: Some great pickers there, Julian Lage and Chris Eldridge with Goldacre. Getting our na-nas out with Journey Lights here on Undercurrents. Steve Martin with Rare Bird Alert. That takes its name from a film that he starred in, a lovely romantic comedy about a bird watcher. Really cool little film if you get a chance to find that, Rare Bird Alert. And it was Milo Green with Drive. Well, we've run out of time for this hour. 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
0: All right, it's Undercurrents. I'm Greg McVicker. Welcome. Pleased to be here picking out music for you. Thank you for tuning in. The Black Keys on the way. Got the new one from Florence and the Machine. And right now, here's Silk Sonic. That's Bruno Mars, Anderson .Paak, and the band. After Last Night with Thundercat and Bootsy Collins.

Yupik, author, painter, and singer-songwriter born in Nightmute, Alaska. That's John Anglack with Aka Tamani from his album I'm Lost in the City. Trombone Shorty from his new one Lifted, we heard Good Company. It was Charlie Winton with Wild in the Streets and Silk Sonic with After Last Night featuring Thundercat and Bootsy Collins. Wind me up. Yeah, that Bootsy Collins. It's Undercurrents, Daryl Hall now. This is from his new album, Before, After, Foolish Pride.

Deanna Greenleaf, Answer the Hard Working Woman, from her new album, I Ain't Playin'. The Black Keys, Crawling Kingsnake, going back to their Delta Cream album. And it was Daryl Hall from his latest Before After, Foolish Pride. Hey, it's Undercurrents. I'm Greg. Florence and the Machine coming up in just a minute.

It's Undercurrents, coming to you with support from the Corporation for Public Broadcasting and the Friends of Undercurrents. Thank you for your ongoing support. Otis Taylor and Mateo Donji coming up. But first, the new one from Florence and the Machine, her album Dance Fever. This is Morning Elvis.

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3: Turn your hope into a vote, because that activation is one step in creating positive change.

Otis Taylor featuring Matteau Nanji, He'd Never Been to the Reservation, goes back almost a decade to My World Is Gone, Otis Taylor. It was Garbage with Blood for Poppies and Florence and the Machine from her new one, Dance Fever, Morning Elvis. It's Undercurrents. I'm Greg. Thanks to Sierra Johnson, for helping us pick out the music this hour. Maria Muldaur and Tuba Skinny right now with Swing, You Sinners.

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1: Hey there, it's Undercurrents. I'm Sierra, and I'm so excited to be bringing you some music this hour by Larry Campbell and Teresa Williams, Aoife O'Donovan, the Tedeschi Trucks Band, and Jungle. First, we're going to get you started with a new track from Franz Ferdinand's pre-release of their album, Hits to the Head, which drops this spring. This song is inspired by celebrating past friendships, recognizing how some friendships evolve over time, and reminiscing over the best bits. Here is Billy Goodbye.

That's Cherokee artist Ronnie Spector with Try Some, Buy Some. You know, those lyrics were written by George Harrison. It was speculated that the song was about drugs, but actually Harrison was supposed to be writing it about his personal disillusionment with organized religion. Even Ronnie Spector herself had to admit the song was a little bit difficult for her because it was hard to understand what Harrison was trying to say, lyrically. I feel you, Ronnie. Still a great song, though. Before that, we heard Gabriel's Love and Hate in a Different Time. It was Travis from the deluxe edition of The Invisible Band with a 2021 remastering of Pipe Dreams. And Franz Ferdinand gave us Billy Goodbye from their latest Hits to the Head. Hey, it's Undercurrents. I'm Sierra. This next song stands on its own, but if you can, take a peek at the music video. It's directed by Josh Lloyd Watson and Tom McFarland, that's Jungle, along with their longtime collaborator, Charlie D. Placido. Now, Jungle always manages to find these wildly talented, diverse dancers who, with expertly crafted choreography, tell a story from start to finish through only their dance. From their latest record, Loving in Stereo. Here's Talk About It. Yeah, yeah, yeah.

Why Does Love Got to Be So Sad? Featuring Trey Anastasio. Behind that, Robert Plant and Alison Krauss gave us Trouble With My Lover from their latest Raise the Roof. And it was Jungle from their newest album, Loving in Stereo. We heard Talk About It. Hey, it's Undercurrents. I'm Sierra. We've got some great new music from Aoife O'Donovan for you in just a minute.

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Thank you. This next song is the closing track on Aoife O'Donovan's latest Age of Apathy. The entire album is a measured reflection of O'Donovan's life and times, and this track, which features Madison Cunningham, closes the record, while giving the listener a sense that despite our struggles, there's a reason for hope and optimism. Perhaps, as O'Donovan puts it, apathy is losing ground. Here is Passengers.

0: just want a soda. 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
1: Yeah.
0: I don't remember anything. 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Hey,

0: Yuppie. Oh, come on, Ed.
1: Ed, you're doing a great job. That's Lunar Drive, All Eyes Were Stones, from their record All Together Here. Behind that, Garland Jeffries gave us Colorblind Love. And it was Aoife O'Donovan, Passengers, from her newest, Age of Apathy. Hey, it's Undercurrents. I'm Sierra, and if you're just joining us now, welcome. The next song we've got for you is a traditional gospel blues song that's been attributed to Blind Willie Johnson, who recorded it in 1928, then in 1956, the Reverend Gary Davis, and then in 1959, Mississippi Fred McDowell. While it's a clear reference to the Gospel of Matthew's parable of the 10 virgins, frankly, when I hear it, I imagine it is a call to be ready for change. Here's Larry Campbell and Teresa Williams' take on Keep Your Lamp Trimmed and Burning.

That's Butcher Brown, Virginia Noir, from the EP Encore. Drew Emmett on Undercurrents, Tangled Up in Blue, originally a Bob Dylan song. And Larry Campbell and Teresa Williams gave us their take on Keep Your Lamp Trimmed and Burning. Well, that's it for the hour. Thank you so much for listening to Undercurrents. 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
1: All right, it's Undercurrents. Greg McVicker with you. Welcome. Got some Captain Beefheart and the Magic Band on the way. Annie Humphrey, Joanne Shenandoah. And this is K.D. Lang. It's going back to her 2008 album, Watershed, Coming Home.

New from David Bowie from The Next Day, Where Are We Now? They say the new album is much more rockin' than that. That's the mellowest track. But a nice reintroduction to his voice as it sounds today. Sounds good. David Bowie. Joanne Shenandoah, going back to the Covenant album, Circle, from 2003. It's kind of her techno album, produced with Jim Wilson, who also worked with Robbie Robertson quite a bit. The Doors and Unhappy Girl from Strange Days, and it was Katie Lang and Coming Home from Watershed. Greg with you, it's Undercurrents, Loudon Wainwright III on the way, El Cento, and Indigenous right now featuring Mato Nanji. This is By My Side.

0: think you can hold it once it starts. I don't care who you are, what size you are, I'll magnetize you.
1: 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Sends them a spark, sends them a spark.
0: It goes every which way once it starts. Does it start at the bottom or...

You are the signal, I am the stereo. El Cento on Undercurrents. Loudon Wainwright III before that with the Krugman Blues. Captain Beefheart and the Magic Band gave a Sun Zoom Spark from Clear Spot from 1972. And no one yet has even come close to referencing that sound in their music. Maybe one or two bands, but definitely an original, Captain Beefheart. And it was Indigenous featuring Mato Nanji with By My Side. Greg McVicker here, it's Undercurrents, coming to you on Native Voice One with support from the Corporation for Public Broadcasting. A fine, fine song from Annie Humphrey coming up in just a minute.

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Still ahead, Donovan, Pink Floyd, and this is Annie Humphrey from The Heron Smiled. It's Spirit Horses.

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Snow and blood and ashes and dreams too strong to die.

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1: New dreams.

Pink Floyd and see Emily play. That's to be found on their very first album or on the one we just pulled it from, An Introduction to Syd Barrett. Pink Floyd, Grizzly Bear with Gunshy from their latest Shields. Ed Romanoff gave us Two Yellow Roses. And it was Annie Humphrey, Ojibwe artist, with Spirit Horses from The Heron Smiled. Greg McVicker with you. It's Undercurrents, Donovan on the way. And here's something from the new Ben Harper with Charlie Musselwhite, Get Up album. It's I'm In, I'm Out, and I'm Gone.

that one's kind of aerobic. Julian Lage Group from the Gladwell album and 233 Butler. Donovan on Undercurrents, There is a Mountain from Mellow Yellow from 1967 and brand new from Ben Harper with Charlie Musselwhite. It's I'm In, I'm Out, and I'm Gone from the album Get Up. 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Thanks to our team, Matt Fidler, Gabriela Castellan, and Mark Taylor. I'm Greg McVicker. 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And from the friends of Undercurrents, folks like Gemma Hoyden and Donna Dewberry. 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
1: 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There's a new show in the Jeanette Best Gallery at Northwind Art in Port Townsend. Northwest Expressions is a diverse exhibition featuring 58 creations in 2 and 3 dimensions. There's also a round 2 of Showcase 2026, which includes works by 12 local artists, including fine art photographers, a silversmith, a plein air painter, and a mosaic maker. The gallery at 701 Water Street is open today from noon to 5 p.m. More information awaits at northwindart.org. The Port Townsend Public Library and the Jefferson County Library have summer reading programs for kids, teens, and adults. 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Weight Watchers is now meeting on Monday mornings at the First Presbyterian Church, 1111 Franklin Street in Port Townsend. Check-in begins at 9 a.m. The Jefferson County Board of Commissioners meets today at 9 a.m. The meetings take place the first 4 Mondays of each month and are held in person in the Commissioners' Chambers of the Jefferson County Courthouse at 1820 Jefferson Street in Port Townsend. More details can be found at the Jefferson County website. The Jefferson County Library has 2 events this morning at H.J. Carroll Park in Chimicum. Outdoor Storytime for toddlers and preschoolers takes place from 10:30 to 11, and there's a Kids Summer Fun program in which participants can create seed symmetry art from 11:30 to 12:30. Use colorful beans and seeds to grow your own textured geometric art. This program is a great way to practice focus, explore symmetry, and create a beautiful mosaic to take home. Coastal Community Action Program serves free meals for seniors 16 and over at the Port Townsend Community Center in Uptown today from noon to 1 p.m. No reservation required. The Community Center is located at 620 Tyler Street. This afternoon, the Friends of the PT Bookshop is open in the Library Learning Center from 12:30 to 4:30. Find books, digital media, puzzles and games, and help support library programming. There's a collage meetup in the Jefferson County Fairgrounds Art Building on Monday afternoons from 2 to 5 p.m. Work on collage, mixed media, art journaling, drawing, or any creative project of your choosing. All are welcome. The Young Writers Club, open to ages 10 to 16, meets at the Port Townsend Public Library at 4 p.m. on Mondays through the end of July. Explore different writing forms and genres with local author Annie Bartos. 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There's a Port Townsend City Council business meeting today at 6 p.m., and the Historic Preservation Committee meets tomorrow at 3 p.m. Meetings are held in the City Hall Council Chambers at 540 Water Street. There's also the option to attend virtually. For more information, visit cityofpt.us. On tonight's entertainment calendar, the Uptown Pub and PT hosts Fool's Bowl Pub Trivia from 8 to 9 p.m. And coming soon. Tomorrow morning, the Port Townsend Public Library has Outdoor Storytime at the Chetsamoka Park Gazebo, and the Jefferson County Library hosts Outdoor Storytime for Babies and Toddlers at Worthington Park and Quilcene. Both events begin at 10:30 a.m. Other activities at the Port Townsend Public Library tomorrow include Ask a Master Gardener Plant Clinic from noon to 2, Read to Rover for ages 5 to 11 at 3:30, and Fiber Arts Night upstairs in the Carnegie Room from 4 to 6 p.m. For more info about all these activities, visit ptpubliclibrary.org. There will be a live online author talk with renowned therapy expert Mark Wallen tomorrow through the Jefferson County Library. How do the experiences of our ancestors influence our thoughts and behaviors today? In his award-winning book, It Didn't Start With You, Wallen shares compelling evidence that the roots of our anxiety, phobias, and chronic pain may not reside in our immediate life experience or in chemical imbalances in our brains, but in the lives of our parents, grandparents, and even great-grandparents. The talk is tomorrow from 11 a.m. to noon. 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
0: 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I am your host, provisioner, menu curator, busboy, chief cook, bottle washer, and all-around grateful dude, DJ Steve. It is the first Monday of July 2026, and I appreciate you joining me today and for giving me the best reason for getting up and around on Monday mornings. So this morning's sunrise was at 5:18, and this evening's sunset will be at 9:12 p.m. So, of course, we celebrated our nation's 250th birthday on Saturday, and I hope everyone had a safe, fun, and healthy Independence Day. And I will have a post-Independence Day set of American songs coming up in my second set, so please stay tuned for that. But in the meantime, and as is usually the case, we have a number of musician, singer, songwriter birthdays to mark here in our first set, beginning with one of the founding fathers of rock and roll, Bill Haley, who was born on this date in 1925.

take my hand and come with me, because you look so fine that I really want to make you mine. I say you look so fine that I really want to make you mine. 4, 5, 6, come on and get your kicks. Now you don't need a

I said, are you gonna be my girl? It's one, two, three, take my hand and come with me, because you look so fine that I really wanna make you mine. Really wanna make you mine. 4, 5, 6, come on and get your kicks. Now you don't need

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DJ Steve with you this morning, Port Townsend. And in that first set of birthday boys and girls music, we heard rock and roll godfather Bill Haley along with his Comets with Dim the Lights, I Want Some Atmosphere. Bill, whom died in 1981, would have been 101 today. Still with us in 2026, Gene Chandler, also known as the Duke or the Duke of Earl, did his signature song, Duke of Earl, and Gene is 89 today. Grammy winner Jeannie Seely took us to the honky-tonk and apparently the CBD bar of forgetting with Who Needs You. Jeannie died at age 85 just last August in Tennessee. The late Nancy Griffith did Love at the Five and Dime. Nancy left us in 2021 in the month of August of that year at age 68. And we finished with Australian band Jet and Are You Gonna Be My Girl, which was introduced to American audiences via the first commercials for that little musical device that changed the music industry back in the mid-2000s. Jet singer and co-founder Nick Sester celebrates birthday 47 today. So I would love to hear from you, Port Townsend. So if you have something to say to me, please do so, either by emailing dj@kptz.org. I will see those emails as soon as they come in, and I promise I will respond in kind. Or you can text me at 360-217-9160. And the same conditions apply to texts as they do the emails. I will respond to everything I receive. So please don't hesitate. So speaking of birthdays, our country observed a milestone birthday over the weekend, number 250. And so to belatedly celebrate that birthday, let's have an all-American set, shall we? Right here on KPTZ.

0: It's KPTZ Port Townsend, and I am DJ Steve, and this is a show called Comfort Food. So we just heard an all-American set of tunes to belatedly celebrate the 250th birthday of this country we call home. We began things with Ray Charles and the perfect version of America the Beautiful, and if you think there is a better version out there, please enlighten me. We ate Breakfast in America with Supertramp. David Bowie sang of Young Americans with David Sanborn providing the saxophone work. Tom Petty and the Heartbreakers and their Ode to an American Girl followed that. And we did America with Mark Knopfler, all here on KPTZ. So the landmark, groundbreaking, and endlessly influential movie A Hard Day's Night was released on this date in 1964, further galvanizing Beatlemania in England, the U.S., and abroad, while also introducing us to the comic genius that is Ringo Starr. To commemorate that event, here are a bunch of tunes from the soundtrack, but before we get to that, let's get to this message.
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0: You are listening to 91.9 FM, KPTZ, Port Townsend, and this is Comfort Food, and I am your host, DJ Steve. Hey, I want to give a shout-out to Sherry, who responded to my challenge of finding a better version of America the Beautiful than the one that Ray Charles did, and she suggested, and I heartily agree, Brandi Carlile's version of the song, especially when performed with Sister Strings. If that's the same version that she did ahead of the Super Bowl back in February, I would heartily agree. That was an absolutely jaw-dropping version. So thank you for enlightening me, Sherry. So in recognition of today being the 62nd anniversary of the release of the Beatles' A Hard Day's Night, we just heard a bunch of tunes from the soundtrack, including the title cut, Any Time at All, I Should Have Known Better, I'll Be Back, Tell Me Why, and one of my favorites, Things We Said Today, and I'm Happy Just to Dance With You. Wow. 7 songs in less than 17 minutes. You know what? They don't write them like that anymore. You know, while we're on the subject of anniversaries, did you know that today is considered the 50th anniversary of the birth of the punk movement in Great Britain? It was on this date that the Damned opened for the Sex Pistols at the legendary 100 Club in London, and that was considered the launch of the British punk movement, and then the Damned were also, they also beat the Sex Pistols game by becoming the first punk band to not only get a song released on vinyl, but they were also the British punk band to tour the USA. And if punk is your jam, I invite you to tune in to KPTZ today between 1 and 5 p.m. to listen to DJ Mara's legendary show called Interstellar Underwear, because he is going to dedicate 4 hours to the punk movement. So, like I said, if you want to get your punk on, tune in to DJ Mara's today between 1 and 5 p.m. on KPTZ, Port Townsend 91.5 FM, or kptz.org anywhere in the world. So we have a couple of announcements for you, and then I will be back on the other side with KPTZ Comes Alive, so stick around. KPTZ is delighted to sponsor the 2026 season of Concerts in the Barn. Concerts will be taking place throughout the month of July, beginning on Friday, July 3rd, and running through Sunday, July 19th. Concerts in the Barn began as the Olympic Music Festival, whose mission was to present chamber music concerts of the highest caliber to rural audiences. For decades, Concerts in the Barn have brought music to what is now the Quilcene Lantern. Brought to you by KPTZ, go to concertsinthebarn.org for more information regarding the concert schedule.
1: A KPTZ reminder that working smoke alarms significantly improve the chances of surviving a fire. The National Fire Protection Association finds the likelihood of surviving a home fire doubles in a home with working smoke alarms. According to state laws, landlords are responsible for installing at least one functioning smoke alarm, and tenants are required to maintain and change batteries in the smoke alarm.
0: KPTZ invites you to the 2026 Concerts on the Dock, presented by PT Main Street and Homer Smith Insurance, this week featuring Nybe and Marco Marco, and that's this Thursday, July 9th from 5 p.m. to 7 p.m. at Pope Marine Park in downtown Port Townsend. KPTZ's very own DJ Sienna will be announcing the show. 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Gotta love the way this town supports live music. 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Today we begin with Bruce Springsteen and the E Street Band.

If you grew up in the 60s, you grew up with war on TV every night. A war that your friends were involved in. And I want to do this song tonight for all the young people out there. If you're in your teens, because I remember a lot of my friends when we were 17 or 18, we didn't have much of a chance to think about how we felt about a lot of things. And the next time they're going to be looking at you, and you're going to need a lot of information to know what you're going to want to do. Because in 1985, blind faith in your leaders or in anything will get you killed. Because what I'm talking about here is

The Hollies wrapping it up on this week's edition of KPTZ Comes Alive. Comfort Food is the name of the show, and I am DJ Steve. And in that edition, we heard Bruce Springsteen and the E Street Band covering Edwin Starr with War. Rod Stewart doing a medley of Too Bad and Every Picture Tells a Story. And the kind of uneven sound of that just reminds me of the Faces boxed set was titled Five Guys Walk Into a Bar, and that's kind of what the version of those two songs sounded like. And we ended it all with the Hollies and The Air That I Breathe. Well, that is a wrap for me today. Thank you for tuning in, and please keep it right here from my friend Jim B's show called The Playlist, where it's all about the music, as it should be. I leave you with a couple from the Allman Brothers Band, so let's do this again next week, okay?

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It's time for the playlist. This is Jim B. This is KPTZ in Port Townsend, 91.9 FM and streaming worldwide at kptz.org. Of course, you can email your DJ, dj@kptz.org if you have a suggestion, or you can text me at 360-217-9160. 217-9160. You know the area code. Hey, few things happening today that are kind of important. One is the BOCC Public Health and Safety Report with Dr. Allison Berry and Willie Bentz, and I'm sure they'll be answering a couple of listener questions at some point. That's at 9:45 till 10:15 or so. And but in the meanwhile, we're going to have a sandwich of lots of great music for you, because that's what the playlist is all about. And let me make sure I got everything up to speed here. Yes, yes, everything's in place. Oh, I got to turn that up and turn that off. And yeah, here we go. Time to enjoy summer, everyone.

So, of course, we started out with Grazing in the Grass by Hugh Masekela from 1968, American tune from There Goes Rhymin' Simon by Paul Simon. Summer, 4th of July. Hello. This is Jim B., and this is the playlist. I got one more for you about summer, and then we're going to probably have some sort of segue into the BOCC Public Health Report. Don't forget, this afternoon, 4 hours of punk. Right? I mean, DJ Mars, there's no one, I don't know if there's anyone more qualified here at KPTZ to do a 4 hour show on punk. Probably a couple of people. I think you know who they are. But the thing is, he's doing this 4 hour punk retrospective to celebrate 50 years of punk. Yeah. Wow. So our bicentennial was when punk was born. I'm curious. I'm going to listen to it all afternoon. All right. So here's Lana Del Rey with a slightly different take on summer.

background here, we have Sheikh Hamala Diabate, who was playing in the McCurdy Pavilion Saturday, just before Rhiannon Giddens. I'm going to play some music by her later on in the show. An amazing show, an amazing afternoon of music, like all around for fiddle tunes, just amazing. Any second now, we'll have Dr. Allison Berry and Willie Bentz for the BOCC Public Health Report. This is KPTZ in Port Townsend.

0: and Dr. Barry and Willie Vince for our monthly public health and emergency management update. And we'll turn it over first to Dr. Barry, but happy we have questions for both of you today.
1: Well, and I think we were going to get let Willie start in the summer. So
0: oh,
1: if you want
0: right.
1: to go first,
0: okay.
1: Willie, you're more than welcome.
0: Yeah, I'm sorry. Thank you for reminding me. Go ahead, Willie.
2: Cool. Thank you for reminding me as well, Dr. Barry. Good morning, everyone. Hope everyone had a quiet and safe and fun 4th of July weekend. We did have one question from the community, actually a little bit for both of us, but I will go ahead and address it from my end right now. An individual asked that some folks are now going to be required, if they are on SNAP or receiving other benefits, that they'll need to provide proof of volunteerism in order to continue to receive those benefits. So this individual was asking, you know, who's responsible for that? How can they get proof of them volunteering with the community? And I will just say that there's no one organization that tracks volunteer hours across all the other organizations in the community. So if folks are facing those requirements, you can talk to whoever you are volunteering for. I think documentation will look different for different organizations. You know, here in DEM, we have our Registered Emergency Worker Volunteer Program. We have a number of different programs underneath that. Everything from volunteers with the incident management team to VCOM, our amateur radio operators, to the Medical Reserve Corps, and the list goes on. And if any of our existing volunteers needed proof of them working as a volunteer and what their hours might look like, reach out and talk to us. Otherwise, I think the question was also kind of getting at, how can folks find volunteer opportunities in the county if that's something they are now having to look for? And I will say WSU Extension has a great resource on their website with a number of different volunteer opportunities from a number of different organizations. Lots of local nonprofits. They have a pretty comprehensive list of who you might be able to reach out to find a volunteer opportunity that fits your time, commitment, your skill level, your interests, all that kind of fun stuff. The Jefferson Community Foundation as well also has a pretty comprehensive list of local nonprofits who you can connect with. And I'd really recommend folks check out those resources if they're looking for something. Otherwise, again, if you are already volunteering, reach out to your volunteer organization, and I'm sure they would be happy to help. This is new requirement is news to me. We haven't had any of our volunteers reach out requesting documentation of their volunteer work as of yet, but I will be keeping an eye on that and happy to report back out on that if it comes up in the DEM world. Otherwise, that was the only question for me. We have been kind of continuing to keep an eye on the weather and the climate outlook. National Weather Service kind of continues to predict that this summer will be a lot warmer and drier than normal, which is a little bit weird because we have had some periods of cooler weather. We had a little bit of mist, a little bit of rain here into July, which has been very welcome. I do want to continue to note that those overarching climate predictions are very different than individual weather events. Climate is the overall trend, and that doesn't necessarily mean that we're not going to have maybe a little bit cooler weather. We're not going to have rain. So even though the climate predictions are saying we're going to have a warm summer, it's going to be a dry summer, that doesn't mean that we're not going to have these periods where it's a little drizzly out and we get a little bit of respite from the warm weather. So we're continuing to keep an eye on that. Drought conditions continue to persist, and it is likely they will get worse as we continue to lose our limited snowpack and continue to see less rain over the coming months. But for now, we do remain at a moderate fire danger. I know the fire marshal and chiefs continue to meet and to discuss conditions, so it's likely over the coming months we're going to see that raised, but for now we sit at moderate. Otherwise, I do want to thank everyone who participated in All County Preparedness Day. We had a great turnout. Our numbers increased from last year. I know the change of venue was a little bit different. We had it for 11 years at H.J. Carroll Park, and going to Finn River changed the format of the event a little bit, but it's a great partnership with them. We're really happy to use that phenomenal facility. As I said, our numbers were up from last year. So we're really excited to see the event grow at its new location. I did hear the comment about not fully appreciating the a little bit more emphasis on the kind of the fun and the celebration aspect. But we really felt that was a good way to get families to the event. That's historically been a really tough area. Families are busy. Young kids don't want to hear doom and gloom and talk of a big catastrophic earthquake or how terrible things will be after the fact. So we really try to balance the fun with kind of the meat and potatoes. You know, you got to eat your vegetables, but you're going to get dessert at the end. So we tried to balance that to get more families into the event. And it is supposed to be a celebration of our resilience as well. So the adults are allowed to have a little bit of fun too. We had great turnout. We met a lot of folks looking to organize their neighborhood. NPREP noted last year they had a couple of names and a couple of pieces of contact information on their sign-up sheet last year. This year they had nearly four full pages of interested folks. So not only did we get more people out, we also made more direct contact and are going to bolster our neighborhood preparedness there as well. Finally, we did focus on the wildfire threat this year after focusing on earthquakes last year. Our theme will continue to evolve year to year based on kind of our hazard and risk profile, based on feedback from the community, and based on feedback from our partners. And we get a lot of questions about wildfire as that risk continues to evolve. That's what we chose to focus on this year. But if you talk to any of us at our booths, we had information on all the different hazards. We could talk to you about earthquakes. We got a lot of folks, actually, even though it was late in June, we ran out of our booklets specifically on winter storms and power outages. So we covered a little bit of everything. And next year, as we conduct planning, we'll continue to have those conversations. We'll likely choose a new theme. So 11 more months to next All County Preparedness Day to decide as we continue to talk and what's on folks' minds. And we'll likely focus on something different next year. Other than that, so all three commissioners, it was a pleasure seeing you. Josh Peters as well was there. And we had just a number of great partners. And really can't express my appreciation enough for everyone who showed up. So that's the main stuff for me, barring any questions from the commissioners. Otherwise, I'll turn it over to Dr. Berry.
0: Great. Thank you, Willie. Any questions?
3: Just appreciation right back at you, Willie.
0: Thanks. Yeah.
3: Good job.
0: That was great.
3: A lot of work.
0: Okay. Well, thank you, Willie. We'll turn it over to Dr. Berry.
1: All right. So on my end, I can dive into the SNAP and Medicaid questions a little bit later, too. I'll start with the viruses, and then we can move into some of the questions that we got from the public. When it comes to the viruses that we track, we're seeing relatively low levels of COVID-19 activity, minimal flu activity in the region as well. Right now, we're only able to track kind of emergency department visits and hospitalizations for those viruses. We're not seeing the severe outcomes of them. Unfortunately, our wastewater monitoring has stalled, at least for the last month, and that's because the state lost their contract with the courier service who picks up the samples to take them to the state lab. And so this is kind of a small version of what we're starting to see nationwide as we're seeing these efforts to defund public health functioning. Things are starting to crack a little bit. And so, you know, having enough staff to work the lab, having enough people to move the samples to the lab makes it a little harder for us to do some of the work that we do. So we don't know how much COVID-19 activity is out there right now because we don't have our wastewater, but we do see that we're not seeing severe outcomes from COVID-19. We're not seeing hospitalizations, deaths, or emergency department visits. And so that's all very hopeful for us. Influenza has been a bit in the news because of a large outbreak at a military facility. And that is something that we see. Military groups, recruits are packed very, very close together. And so we see infectious diseases spread very easily on ships, in boot camp, in places where lots of young people from all over the country are gathered very, very close together. That's kind of a unique space. And so that's part of why the military has historically been so so comprehensive in their vaccination work. That changed a little bit in some policies recently, and so that's why we had that large-scale flu outbreak in a military facility. But that does not mean that there's any difference in flu or that it's a significant risk here. It's kind of a unique risk related to how those people were brought together and how many of them were not vaccinated. So I would not worry here, but I do think, unfortunately, our military has had to learn, kind of relearn lessons from the past in ways that have led to some serious outcomes, including a young man actually died because of that outbreak. The flu can be serious for young people. Thankfully, the military has largely reinstated vaccination for influenza, so I think that they're going to put a stop to those kind of large-scale outbreaks, but no significant risk that we're seeing here. We are continuing to see pertussis cases in the region. We don't have any documented cases in Jefferson County right now, but we have seen a rise in cases in Kitsap, and we have a known ongoing pertussis cluster in neighboring Clallam County. So pertussis is around. Pertussis, also known as whooping cough, leads to a severe and prolonged cough that can last for over a month. And the coughing fits can be so severe that people actually vomit after they cough or can even actually break a rib from the severity of their coughing. The best way to prevent pertussis is to stay up to date on your vaccines. So the pertussis vaccine is packaged with a tetanus shot called the Tdap or the Dtap. So if you're up to date on your tetanus shots, you're likely up to date on your pertussis shots. If you're not sure if you're up to date, you can always check in with your medical provider. And as an adult, if you can't remember the last time you got a tetanus shot, you probably need another one. And so you can swing by the pharmacy to get up to date. The folks at highest risk of pertussis are very young children, particularly kids in their first year of life. The best way we protect them, besides getting them up to date on their vaccines when they become eligible, is actually vaccinating pregnant folks. And so if you are expecting a baby and you're in your third trimester, highly recommend getting the pertussis vaccine, no matter when you got your last one, because that vaccine is to protect your baby in those early months of life before they're able to get their vaccine. Otherwise, we got some questions about COVID I can touch on just a little bit, and then we can kind of explore some of the broader array of questions that we got from the public. One person was asking whether or not the current vaccine covers the current variants that are circulating in the United States. And I would say yes. Though caveat there that also we're starting to see issues around monitoring of COVID variants at the national level. So we haven't seen an update on COVID variants in the last month. So the last time that I had good data on what COVID variants were circulating in the United States was in May. And so I don't have good visibility in exactly what COVID-19 variants we have circulating right now. And that's primarily because we're seeing the public health system start to have difficulties doing its day-to-day work in multiple parts of the country. The public health system was already underfunded and understaffed. And so when we see large-scale cuts to that work across the country, we start to see gaps and cracks in the system. And we're starting to see that. That said, the last time that we had updates on the COVID variants that were circulating in May, that was the XFG variant, and that's still well covered by the current vaccine. Another question was, do we recommend COVID-19 boosters? And I would say at this point in the summer, where we're seeing low COVID-19 activity, and we're not seeing a lot of severe outcomes of COVID-19, and we're about to get an updated COVID-19 vaccine in the fall, I'm generally not pushing boosters right now. If you've gotten your first series, if you got your vaccine last fall, I don't think that there's a lot of strong indication for going out and getting an additional booster in these last couple months before it gets updated. I would wait for the fall vaccine for the vast majority of folks. The one exception to that is very high-risk folks, so elder folks in long-term care. If you are a person over 75 who didn't get your updated vaccine, I would go ahead and get it now to make sure that you're protected. But other than that, waiting for the fall vaccine is most commonly going to be the best route for you. One other question I got was whether or not there are non-mRNA vaccines available. This person has particularly strong reactions to those and has done better with other forms of the COVID-19 vaccine in the past. And the answer is yes, the Novavax vaccine is still available, but it's not at every pharmacy. So you want to call ahead to make sure that they have that vaccine in stock before you go, because it's not the most common one that people use, but it is effective and it's a good option if you have tolerated that one better in the past. And so with that, I'm happy to take questions from the commissioners, or I can dig into some more KPTZ questions that we got.
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1: Couple other vaccine questions that came in from listeners. One was, what is the incubation period for the COVID variants that are circulating, at least most recently that we knew them? And the incubation period now is about 2 to 4 days. Back in the day, if you recall from way back in the early days of COVID, it was about a week. And as the virus has mutated, that incubation period has shortened. That makes it more able to spread widely because people get it and have already spread it before we start kind of staying home and doing the things that we would do to minimize transmission. So about 2 to 4 days since an exposure before you would likely get an infection. And the reason why that's important is, say you know that you've been exposed and you haven't developed any symptoms after about 4 days, that could be a good day to do a test and see where you are. And if that's negative, you so far likely have not gotten infected, and it's a little bit safer to start getting out there and doing more things. Another question was, is the cost of COVID-19 vaccines currently covered by Medicare? And it is. It's 100% covered. So you shouldn't have any out-of-pocket costs to get your COVID-19 vaccine if you're on Medicare. Some private insurances are not covering it as well, but the vast majority are. And if ever you're finding it hard to access vaccines, you're worried about being able to pay, remember that the health department has vaccines for all children, and we also support uninsured and underinsured adults. So give us a call and we can help make sure that you get access to a vaccine in a way that is accessible to you. One question we got, Willie touched on, was kind of the changes that are happening to SNAP and Medicaid. So SNAP, is commonly known as food stamps, is food for folks, or funding for food for folks who otherwise wouldn't be able to pay. And I want to acknowledge SNAP. So actually one of the most effective anti-poverty programs that we've had in this country. It's a highly effective program and is really incredibly meaningful for helping people access food, and particularly healthy food. It used to have a pretty strong fruit and vegetable benefit for folks, which has also been largely defunded. So there's been a lot of unfortunate legislative changes that have made SNAP harder to get decreased some of the availability of funding for families, largely related to HB1, which was that really large bill that went in last year. One part of that is a new work requirement for SNAP beneficiaries. And so that's for everyone, every adult on the program who is not designated disabled and who doesn't have children under the age of 14, will have to prove that they've done 80 hours of work or volunteer work. And there's a documentation requirement to that. So you actually have to send in proof of work. And that is actually the biggest concern about it, is we see whenever there are documentation needs added to these programs, the most vulnerable citizens fall through the cracks. And so in Jefferson County, current estimates are hundreds to up to 1,000 people are likely to lose their food benefits in the next year because of these work requirements. Not even necessarily because they aren't working, but because they aren't able to complete the documentation requirements. For folks who move a lot, they often miss their notice that they need to update their requirements. Many folks actually do qualify as disabled, but they haven't completed the amount of medical paperwork that they need to make that happen. I think it's worth keeping in mind that for folks who are on SNAP, there's often this idea that I hear kind of floated that folks just need to get a job, and if they would work harder, then they wouldn't need SNAP benefits. And I think it's important to keep in mind that fully 1/3 of people who get SNAP are children. Another 1/3 of folks are elderly and or disabled. So those are not folks who can get work. So 2/3 of recipients are already not eligible for work. And then that remaining 1/3 often have difficulty getting a job that's enough to meet their needs, or they actually are already working, but it's not enough to make ends meet. And so these kind of onerous paperwork requirements don't often move the needle that much in getting people to work more who would otherwise be able to. They just make it harder for people to get what they need to get by, particularly right now as we're seeing marked increases in the cost of living for all of us. This continued squeezing of the most vulnerable in our community is challenging. If you are a SNAP recipient yourself, what I would say as you navigate these difficult times is stay in close contact with your DSHS representative. So call the person that you get your SNAP benefits from. They are trying to help folks navigate this system. So call if you're confused about a letter that you got or wonder if you should have gotten a letter. Try to stay in contact as much as possible, and they can help you navigate these requirements. If you are working or volunteering, try to get some documentation of that as much as you can. And we're all going to try to help support you as we move through this to help make sure that folks in Jefferson County, folks in Clallam County, because I know they can hear this too, are able to stay on their benefits. In Clallam, it's actually worse. We anticipate 1,000 to 2,000 people are likely to lose their coverage in the coming year because of these requirements. And we want to prevent that as much as we can because we want people to be able to be fed. When we talk about public health, one of the most basic parts of that is people having adequate nutrition. And it's painful to watch these important and meaningful programs have more barriers to access for folks. I don't think the evidence is that this is not going to make people work more. It's just going to make it harder to eat. And remember, we have an extensive food pantry network in our community, and we want to make sure everybody can access food. If you're having trouble, we are one access point. Give us a call at the Department of Public Health, and we can help connect you to the resources that are available. Medicaid also is going to have work requirements added at the end of this year. They're not there yet, but so for folks who are accessing Medicaid services, they will also have to prove 80 hours of work or volunteer work. And similarly, it's actually going to be a separate set of paperwork. So sadly, the one paperwork won't count for the other. And so when you're looking at folks who are already often kind of living on the margins, adding a layer of two sets of differently timed paperwork that they have to complete is enough to kick folks off the program who otherwise would be eligible, especially parents of young kids tend to have trouble staying up to date on all of this paperwork. Both organizations, so the Healthcare Authority is who does Medicaid in Washington State, DSHS is who does SNAP in Washington State, both are very interested in keeping people on these programs and helping them access the service they need. So please stay in contact with your caseworker if you are concerned about this. And we'll all try to work together to keep people able to access what they need. Questions on that from commissioners? Otherwise, I can take a couple more KPTZ questions that came in.
0: I guess keep going.
1: All right.
0: No questions.
1: One other one was this person said that they know two people who got pneumonia in the past month, and kind of how are they getting that and kind of what's going on there? And I would say pneumonia is a tricky one because it's kind of an end result. So pneumonia just means infection, inflammation in the lungs, and there are a million different things that can get you there. So COVID certainly is one. A lot of different viruses can lead to pneumonia. Pertussis is another thing that can lead to pneumonia. Measles can lead to pneumonia. A bunch of different things can find their way to pneumonia. And so I would say we don't know for sure exactly what caused those cases. We don't have a known outbreak besides the pertussis outbreak that's going on in Clallam that could be leading to that. But the other thing that puts folks at higher risk of pneumonia is just the age of our population. So folks over 65 are more likely to develop pneumonia complications from any underlying infection. And so that could be what's going on. But as far as we know, there's no new kind of thing going on in the community that would be causing that. One other question we got was about ticks. So this person said, do I need to worry about ticks in this area and also mosquitoes and kind of the bugs that they could share? And I would say yes, to some extent. So unfortunately, we have more ticks here now than we did when I was a kid. I can recall I grew up in Western Washington. I could roll around in all the brush and I wouldn't come home with ticks. And that is not true anymore. We're starting to see more tick activity in our region generally. And that's largely due to climate change and habitat destruction. So with things getting warmer, we don't have the long cold freezes that we used to get in the winter that would help reduce the various bug populations, including ticks and mosquitoes. We are also seeing more of the habitat getting fragmented. And that means the large apex predators that kind of keep down some of the populations that that the ticks like to live on, there are less of them. And so all of that coming together means we have more ticks, and we have started to see Lyme disease show up in our ticks. We've had a couple cases of locally acquired Lyme in the last few years. Most ticks here do not carry Lyme. So while we're starting to see Lyme disease from ticks here, it's not the same as if you lived in the Midwest or the East Coast, where there's so much Lyme disease that if you get bit by a tick, you have to go ahead and get treated right away. Most of the time, if you get a tick bite here, it's not carrying Lyme. So what do? If you go for a hike, you come home and you or your kid has a tick on you, first, take it out. So don't leave it there. Get yourself some tweezers, pinch as close to the skin as you can, and gently pull that guy out. Wash the area, and then just watch it. If you develop a red circle around that area, or if you develop any flu-like symptoms in the subsequent days after you got that tick bite, then you do need to go to your doctor. There's antibiotics that are really important for treating early Lyme disease so that you don't get the long-term, more significant complications from Lyme disease. But you don't have to treat every single tick bite that you get. We unfortunately do see cases of West Nile virus from mosquitoes. Very dramatically, last year we had a case of malaria from locally acquired mosquitoes. That's likely that someone traveled here who had malaria, got bit by that mosquito, and then that person bit a local person. We don't have widespread malaria here, but it is good to reduce your exposure to mosquitoes. Primary ways to do that: on your own property, look for ponds and things, and try to either reduce pooling of water, or you can put little mosquito dunks in those ponds that don't damage local wildlife and will reduce mosquitoes in those areas. And then for yourself, for both ticks and mosquitoes, wearing long, loose-fitting clothes, you can do permethrin treatment or bug spray to reduce your mosquito exposure. But it's something we all have to deal with more as we navigate the changes in our climate, and then do your part, encourage your leaders to do their part to mitigate our rising climate, because that is going to continue to lead to more vector-borne diseases. And we all can do our part to reduce that increase in temperatures that's causing more more challenges for infectious diseases generally. And I think
0: last two quick follow-up line questions.
1: Please.
0: One, I'm just curious, you know, I had grew up with someone who had I'm not sure what you call it, post-treatment Lyme disorder or whatever. And it was not really recognized as an ailment when she suffered from it. And it was a real struggle to get treatment. I'm curious, what's the current thought on it? And what is the connection? Is it a lack of treatment, or some people are resistant to treatment? And then also, I'm wondering if you can talk with, especially the ticks, kind of about the, you talked about habitat, but the feels like, all, I mean, I've never seen more ticks than the one time I had to help a deer out of a net. And I'm just curious with the wildlife urban interface that we have, especially in Port Townsend, but other areas too, maybe the rabbits in Irondale. I don't know. I mean, is it, is there more risk as the ticks come into Western Washington because of our blurred wildland urban interface?
1: Yeah, so take your, I guess, second question first, and we'll go back to the first. Yes, and so with that kind of both destruction of large-scale plots of wildland, but also people moving into wildland areas, there's more human-wildlife interface. And so that leads to both lack of apex predators that would normally take care of some of those deer, but then also more human, deer, and mouse interface. And those are kind of the two folks that really carry a lot of the ticks. And so, yes, being so close to wildlife and having our homes right in there among the wildlife does increase our risk of tick exposure. And so that's part of why leaving vast stretches of wildland is important, and some of the work that you see from the Department of Fish and Wildlife to bring back more predators to the region, that can feel a little stressful, but that's partly to try to balance out how we've affected the wildland areas. And yes, chronic Lyme is a thing. So chronic Lyme disease, untreated Lyme disease can lead to persistent inflammation of joints is one of the most common things we see. So kind of a, it can be a somewhat debilitating arthritis. It actually can affect your heart over time if you have untreated Lyme disease. So that is thought to be currently the driver of kind of those chronic persistent symptoms that people see after a Lyme infection. And usually that means that there was a case of Lyme that wasn't recognized and wasn't adequately treated. And it's a challenge, I think, especially for women. I don't know the gender of the person who was exposed, but we've had a long, challenging history in medicine of ignoring the symptoms of folks and kind of writing it off. And particularly for women who often are disproportionately affected by autoimmune disorders. And I think now there is a greater understanding that a prior infection can trigger an autoimmune reaction. And so there's better treatments available, better understanding of it, but we still have a long way to go in making sure we pay attention and listen to the symptoms that our patients are bringing to us and work to get to the root cause of that disorder.
0: Great. Thank you. It was a woman. So yeah, I'm sure she was ignored. Yeah.
1: It happens far too often. So.
0: Do you have a question, Heather?
3: No. I don't. Oh, okay. This was great information.
4: I was just going to say, I've noticed more people wearing masks lately. I've just a significant uptick, especially like in grocery stores. And so I was just going to wait till the end of your report today and say, what do you attribute that to? Because it doesn't sound like COVID's on the rise, or is there any news in the media of COVID being on the rise nationally? And maybe people are just hearing national news, or what would you attribute to masks?
1: Yeah. I don't know. I think it could be that people are kind of more aware of what's going on nationally. Certainly, maybe people are hearing about our pertussis cases and they don't want that. Or I think a lot of people are being very conscientious that if they feel at all ill, that they're wearing a mask to make sure they don't share it with other people. And that's still good practice. Even if we're not seeing high rates of kind of severe outcomes from disease, if you're feeling ill and you're going into an indoor space, putting a mask on is a huge way that you can reduce exposure for others. So it's a good move.
4: Thanks. I was just taken by it the other day.
0: I think I've noticed it too.
1: Yeah.
0: Okay.
1: And you're having more visitors too. And so there's different masking behavior in different areas. And so I think having more visitors from out of town may contribute as well.
3: Mm-hmm. Yeah, for summer travel.
0: Okay. Well, Willie, thank you for going first and for your in your report, as well as your constant information, Dr. Barrick. So thank you guys both, and we'll see you guys at the beginning of the month in August. So have a great week.
1: Thanks so much. Bye.
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5: That was the BOCC Public Health Report brought to you by KPDZ. All kinds of interesting questions and answers from Dr. Allison Berry and Director of Emergency Management, Willie Benz. That will be available as a podcast later on today after I pull it off the server and package it and send it off to our web maven. All right. Going to get back to the music right here, right now. This is one I love to play on Monday mornings just because.
6: Good morning, Sodom and Gomorrah. Good morning, sinners. No, that wasn't your radio sets on the blink again.

And that was, of course, Big Audio Dynamite with V13, an offshoot of The Clash. The Clash will be featured this afternoon on Punk, 4-hour punk show with DJ Mars today, celebrating 50 years of punkiness. Tune in, 1 to 5 today. It should be fantastic. It's going to be the background of my afternoon, I'm sure of it. I'm expecting certain songs. You know the ones. Anyway, this is Jim B, and this is The Playlist. This is KPTZ in Port Townsend. Thanks so much for joining me. I've got some interesting and diverse things here today. Next, I'm going to play something by Kris Kristofferson that was in a movie I watched over the weekend called The Hail Mary Project. A really fun and interesting movie. Thought-provoking. And, yeah. Anyway, this is called Sunday Morning Coming Down by Kris Kristofferson. Something, it's kind of, it sort of expresses feelings that people might have had Sunday morning after a big July 4th celebration. Just saying. And I'm going to try that again.

My head didn't hurt. And the beer I had for breakfast wasn't bad, so I had one more for dessert.

ones that I'd been picking. But I lit my first and watched a small kid cussing at a can that he was kicking.

0: Hey.
1: Oh, stop it now.
0: Stop it, Taylor. So that was Out of the Woods by Taylor Swift, of course, from 1989, Taylor's version, released in 2023. I think that Travis Kelce and Taylor Swift are definitely out of the woods, and they are married, and I wish them well. And yeah, it's really funny because of the secrecy around the whole event. But somebody mentioned this morning on the news that it was a really interesting place for them to do it. Madison Square Garden, which is sort of the intersection of sports and entertainment. I was like, oh, yeah, I guess it is. It's not the only place in the country. I mean, there's, you know, Climate Pledge Arena as well, but I guess they're not, you know, connected to Seattle as much as they are to New York. Anyway. I digress. This is KPTZ in Port Townsend, 91.9 FM, streaming worldwide at kptz.org. This is Jim B. This is the playlist. I'm going to attempt something that is rarely attempted here on my show, but I think it's worth it. I saw Rhiannon Giddens on Saturday night, and I was blown away by the variety of music, by the virtuosity of her band and the people in it, including her nephew, who did his own piece that had this rapid fire rap in the middle of it that was so fast. It was like somebody said, yeah, I think I needed subtitles for that. And it's like, yeah, but it was beautiful, beautiful stuff. Lots of great stuff. Everything from, you know, Appalachian folk to rock and roll to jazz to blues. And that's what this is. This is a blues song. This is actually going to be on an album that's coming out in September. And it's called Step Away. And I just thought it was a beautiful song. Great lyrics. So here she is explaining it. Let me make sure everything's turned on properly. If it's not great quality, I'm going to bail. So don't freak out if I bail. It's just a taste of something. But I think it's good enough.

agrees on this because it's gross. These are stickers. Sometimes I need to tighten myself up so I put some stickers on. I'm not proud of that. I mean, I'm proud, but I'm not too proud, you know what I'm saying? Because stickers are on my fingerboard. You know, I took off the Mickey Mouse ones for the show. I just wanted to write a blues, and so I have some words, and I happen to have a very fine co-writer over here, Dirk, and so we finished this song up. It's called Step Away Blues.

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Truly. Wow. So, yeah, she wrote a blues song. She says it's the first one she ever wrote, Man and Giddens, Step Away Blues. And hard to believe that she hasn't written a song before now. Yeah, she's playing a replica of an 1850s banjo. And boy, she and the guitarist who I guess co-wrote the song are trading licks in the middle there. Beautiful stuff. Beautiful, beautiful, beautiful. Step away. I got my soul in my hands. I'm tired of taking off my skin so you can see my heart. Wow. Hey, you know, I'm going to change gears one more time here on the playlist. I got something for you, some other vinyl from Billy Joel.

0: Hope is the thing with feathers, isn't it? Oh, stop it now. Hope is the thing with feathers is an album coming out from Rhiannon Giddens this fall in September, which isn't far off now, unfortunately. Yeah, so she was amazing on Saturday, and so were all the other musicians as well. I also played some other songs that were actually from a movie called Project Hail Mary that I watched over the weekend. A very funny and wonderful movie if you like sci-fi, if you like Ryan Gosling, if you like alien creatures that are made of rock, you should see it. Okay, we're coming up on Left, Right, and Center. We got John Kurtzer is going to be here on Attention Please at 12:30. And, of course, we have a whole Monday afternoon of punk. So keep it tuned right here to KPTZ. Thanks for joining me.
1: 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Coming up next is Left, Right, and Center, a weekly civilized yet provocative confrontation over politics, policy, and pop culture. Left, Right, and Center comes to us from KCRW and PRX, the Public Radio Exchange. 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
3: Welcome to Left, Right, and Center. Summer vacation time for the Supreme Court. The justices finished their term with some July fireworks, decisions that continue to shape the powers of the presidency, and decisions that, if they make you unhappy, well, you've got your chance now to ask Congress to enact change. President Trump lost in his bid to limit so-called birthright citizenship. We'll talk about what's next on that question. A number of justices seem to leave the door open for some exceptions. Trump seemed to win on a couple immigration cases, which leads to a question. How solid is this narrative out there that Trump has benefited from a conservative-leaning court? We're lucky to have a resident expert in-house, Sarah Isger, who wrote the book on the Supreme Court this year, literally. The other big decision we'll dig into involves campaign financing. Does it really help Republicans? And will it really lead to more corruption in our politics? All of that is coming up next on Left, Right, and Center.

0: Welcome to another Left, Right, and Center, everybody. I'm David Green. Well, the Supreme Court has wrapped up another term. The justices are on their way to vacation. I'm sure they have signed each other's yearbooks, you know, have a great summer and all of that. And depending on who you listen to, they have, before leaving, completely redefined the power of the executive branch. Maybe they have expanded its powers. Maybe they've reined it in. Or maybe, as with so much in our democracy, there's nuance in all this, and we're going to try and dig into that today. When we look back at the decisions from cases that this court heard over this past term, what is the story of this court and the justices? And from executive power to our elections, what course are they helping to chart for our country? Moa Lathey is here on the left. Sarah Isger is here on the right. And Sarah, were you really having Supreme Court stress dreams, or is that just something that you said on social media?
1: Oh, no. I had a dream that Justice Kagan had invited me over to her house for like a very casual cocktail party. And then at the end, she hands out party favors. And the nice. Party favors are adorable puppies.
0: For everybody.
1: For everybody, with little bows on them and everything. And I was upset and stressed and anxious because on the one hand, the puppy was incredibly cute and sleeping and very well behaved. And on the other hand, I do not have the capacity to take on a puppy right now in my life. So what allegiance do I owe? What duty do I owe to the puppy? What duty of good guesting do I owe to Justice Kagan? It was a pure stress dream.
0: Wow.
2: It's so weird. I had the same exact dream. You're so weird. You're so weird to dream this.
0: Well, Sarah, maybe you need a couple weeks to not have to think about decisions that are coming out every
1: couple days.
0: Yeah, I think you deserve it. But bear with us at least for this hour to keep talking about this, and then we can let you take a break. I mean, I guess the big birthright citizenship decision is where I would love to start. The justices beat back the president's executive order on birthright citizenship. It would have denied citizenship to children born to parents in the United States who were here illegally or temporarily. And, you know, when I couple that with the court's decision striking down the president's tariffs back in February, are we seeing some sort of guiding philosophy here for how this court does set boundaries for some of what the executive branch wants to do?
1: Okay, this entire conversation is just going to be me trying to slather on the nuance like it's sunscreen for the 4th of July.
0: Great. Let's make it the nuance party. And then Mo and I can just get super dramatic and then you can rein us in and tell us why the narrative doesn't hold. Okay, feels like a lot of the country is doing that right now. So perfect.
1: I'm not going to do the whole history of the Supreme Court, but let me back up a few terms here and remember that during the Biden administration, they shut down Biden's executive orders on student loan debt forgiveness, eviction moratorium, vaccine mandate, clean power plan. These were all executive actions that the president took. And what the Supreme Court said was, you did not have a statute from Congress that gave you the authority to do this. You need to go back to Congress and actually get a law passed, and only then can you move forward with this. And a big question was whether the Supreme Court would continue that, right? It's only a norm. It's only a trend if you repeat it under a different president. And so that's why the tariffs decision is the most important Supreme Court decision of the last quarter century, probably, because it once again tells a president they cannot act alone, they cannot act without Congress, but it's a repeat. It's the second time, and that makes it wildly important that Congress needs to get back in the game and that we're not going to do government by executive order. The birthright citizenship case is similar. It is also a president acting through executive order without an act of Congress to go by. So in that sense, it fits that same trend. By the way, nationalizing the Federal Guard, Alien Enemies Act, these were all areas where Donald Trump got shut down by this court this year. But the birthright citizenship case had a few other things going on. First of all, it's 194 pages. The work that I do for you guys, listeners, I mean, so you don't have to.
0: Yeah, you read every page.
1: Look, I'm going to admit I still have to go back and read some footnotes, but there were two different decisions here, really. There were six justices who said absolutely no to the executive order, but there were four justices who said they would be willing to look at a law from Congress that maybe had some other definition of birthright citizenship. There's been a lot of hand-wringing over that fact that therefore birthright citizenship is hanging by a single vote, that this is now a live issue that hadn't been live for 100 years. This is where I want to slather on some more nuance. Because there is something to that, right? We hadn't looked at birthright citizenship for 100 years. But the last Supreme Court case to look at birthright citizenship itself gave four exceptions to birthright citizenship in an era where we didn't have jumbo jets. So for instance, if Congress passed a law saying that someone who comes here on a one-month tourist visa, 8 months pregnant, has a child, always intends to go back and always intends to take the child with them back, that child is not entitled to birthright citizenship. Four justices said they might believe that that could be in line with the language of the 14th Amendment, which says all persons born in the United States and subject to the jurisdiction thereof are citizens of the United States. So their argument is like, if you only come here for a couple weeks and you always intended to leave, you never really availed yourself of the jurisdiction of the United States.
0: So those justices left some sort of just the door open, at like a sliver, to continue having this conversation.
1: And only if Congress passes a law.
0: Which is another theme of today, I think. Like, right. Congress could be doing a lot of things to resolve some of these big questions that came up in these cases.
1: And again, that's only four votes. It's not five votes. So I don't think the birthright citizenship case actually turns out to be that important. But note that it was 6-3, not on ideological lines. Last term, we only had 9% of cases along ideological lines with all three liberal justices dissenting. This year, that number spiked to 22%. That is incredibly high for a number of cases decided along ideological lines. Now, I will flag several of those cases. While 6-3 along ideological lines were not ideological cases, unless all of you have very strong feelings about the alien tort statute or the Cuban repatriation laws. But nevertheless, a huge spike from what we saw last term. And there were cases like transgender athletes participating in women's sports, like the Slaughter case on whether presidents can fire the heads of independent agencies, that were absolutely along ideological lines and ideological.
0: Mo, let me ask you first, and I want your general thoughts on sort of this court throughout the show. But I mean, when it comes to birthright citizenship, I mean, Sarah's describing a world where there's sort of this, on one side, this is an absolute right in the United States of America. And on the other side, it's like, let's talk about this. And there are some nuanced questions about the law that could create some exceptions. Mo, are you okay with this opening the door to a further conversation about this?
2: I mean, I feel like a lot of doors are always being left open these days on a lot of issues. So whether or not I'm okay with it, I mean, this is the new normal. Look, I think the birthright citizenship ruling was a good one. I hear the anxiety that people have that because it was so divided, it does open the door to finding a backdoor way to overturn it down the road. But it, to me, just as a casual observer, it feels like it came a lot closer to settling this than we were before. I'm not too freaked out by it. But there have been several cases in this court where there were other things I thought had been settled that they reopened the door to. So, you know, I don't think this term is going to give those who are concerned with the court reason to finally breathe a huge sigh of relief. Generally, I think this term was a mixed bag for a lot of reasons. I think, and I'm going to channel Sarah just a little bit here, a lot of the hyperbolic concern that, you know, this shows that they've just given complete and total control to the president. Like, no, they didn't. And we've seen some cases where they pushed back on the president. We saw some, you know, really concerning cases where they gave more control. So I don't know that there's a big takeaway on what they gave to Donald Trump. There are a couple places where they maybe redefined the presidency. Sarah was, you know, brought up the tariffs case as one of the key ones that shows right. A limitation on the presidency. But the Slaughter case cuts the exact opposite way and may be equally as important of a case in terms of the precedent it sets. By giving the president the right to fire at will, not for cause, any member of an independent agency, that overturns what? Decades and decades?
1: 100 years.
2: Well, yeah, centuries worth of precedent, and undercuts the notion of there even being such a thing as an independent agency. Now, for some people, that's a good thing, right? A lot there are people out there who've argued they're part of the executive, and so they should be treated like any other part of the executive. But it does now undercut the notion that there are independent agencies that can and should be separate from the whims of the president. And that could have real long-term implications.
0: Sarah, was that in any way a political decision by a conservative court to give Donald Trump what he wants? Or do you see sort of a legal underpinning for that and a shift in our country about the relationship between federal agencies and whoever is president, Republican, Democrat, or otherwise?
1: Yeah, so Mo's 100% right that we can ditch the word independent when it comes to these agencies. They are not anymore. Now, this only applied to principal officers at these agencies, so Senate-confirmed people. If the president is appointing someone to a Senate-confirmed position, what the Supreme Court said was that while Congress has the ability to give a thumbs up or thumbs down on people the president may want to execute his policies, Congress does not have the ability to force the president to work with people who refuse to execute his policies, which is in fact what happens when you have an independent agency that is within the executive branch acting based on powers delegated to it by the president, who is the sole holder of those powers in the executive branch, but then isn't accountable to anyone. Congress can't fire them. The president can't fire them. So legally, I think this decision is correct, but I'm with Justice Gorsuch, who wrote a separate concurrence talking about why this was policy-wise a total disaster, because what we've done now is place enormous amounts of power with the president, right, to be able to fire these people and replace them with political allies, while at the same time not diminishing any of the power of these agencies that have been going hog wild. I mean, at the point that the SEC is doing climate change and the, you know, FCC is punishing late night comedians, what we have to have is a Congress that is doing its job and to remove all of the discretion from these agencies because they are no longer independent. They are simply acting on the president's will. And so, like, start taking back some of that power. And what Justice Gorsuch was saying is, yeah, but there's a problem with Congress trying to take back this power. Any president will now veto that. And so you have to have a veto-proof majority, and that's asking a bit much, isn't it? And so that's why Justice Gorsuch was highlighting how important cases like the student loan debt forgiveness case and the tariffs case are, because if you hold Congress and the president to those same rules, that if you're trying to solve some new problem, but with an old, old statute and vague language, no, we're going to expect Congress to speak clearly, to pass new laws before these agencies can step into new areas.
0: Mo, does it give you any, I don't know, relief that the court decided that there's an exception for the Federal Reserve, that they ruled in favor of Lisa Cook to not be fired on the Federal Reserve Board of Governors?
2: Yes. I mean, it does. Between that case and the tariff case, yeah, I've seen some analysis out there that the court is kind of saying, you know, maybe the brick wall for the presidency is like the economy, right? Mm-hmm. And so those two give me some concern. But Sarah, I actually kind of want to pull on a thread that you were just starting, because the court saying Congress can solve so many of our problems if they got up and do their job. But it did seem to me that on a couple of the cases this term, they kind of undercut Congress in some ways. And the Slaughter case was based on a congressional statute. Now, you're saying they thought the statute was weak, right? So I'd be curious, like, what Congress can do differently to protect
1: that.
2: No, sorry.
1: The Slaughter case did strike through a portion of a congressional statute that said the president could only remove these agency heads for cause. I'm saying moving forward, those agencies can't exercise power without clear congressional authorization.
2: So this is my question, right? If part of our argument is that so many of these problems could be taken care of if Congress did its job. Here, the court struck through the provision in statute.
1: Yep.
2: They did the same on campaign finance,
1: yep,
2: right? Which is, I know we're going to talk more about. They did the same earlier this session on Voting Rights Act.
1: Yep.
2: So in these cases, Congress actually had done something.
1: Yep.
2: And the court took that away. So, you know, maybe we were oversimplifying when we said Congress just needs to do its job, because sometimes the court won't let them.
0: We're gonna take a really quick break, and then Sarah, I'm gonna let you answer Mo's question. And this kind of conversation, just sort of figuring this out together, it's what I love about our show. And if you all want to engage in it, Come join us because we're on Substack. You can join the Left, Right, and Center Substack by going to kcrwlrc.substack.com. 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We're going to keep talking about the Supreme Court when Mo and Sarah and I come back with more Left, Right, and Center.

0: All right, welcome back to Left, Right, and Center. I'm David Green with Moa Lathy and Sarah Isger. We've been talking about the Supreme Court term that just wrapped up. Sarah, I just want to say we're grateful to have you here. You've literally written the book on the Supreme Court, written a book this year on the Supreme Court, last branch standing. So it's great to have your wisdom always. But on days like this, I think Mo is just asking you kind of the implications for Congress in some of these decisions and places where Congress might be able to do something coming out of these decisions, but also places where it seems like the court actually, you know, undercut the power of Congress and beat back on some decisions they've made. What do you have to say about that?
1: Okay, Mo's totally right. And this is absolutely worth a real conversation about. But the examples he gave, I think, go into some different buckets. So for instance, the slaughter example, where they're striking down part of an act of Congress about for-cause removals in these so-called independent agencies, that I think is totally in line with the make Congress do its job, make the president do his job, because what you're not going to allow Congress to do is just give away all of its power. That's not shutting down Congress to say you can't delegate away your responsibility in sort of a Tom Sawyer, you know, make someone else paint the fence way. So slaughter, I don't think fits into that bucket, though they are striking down a portion of a congressional statute. Campaign finance, another good example and a different bucket from me. So in this case, mind you, they upheld Mississippi accepting ballots 5 days after Election Day under a federalism idea, right? The Constitution allows Congress to regulate these sort of questions for elections. But if Congress doesn't, it is up to the individual states to make these decisions. And so a majority of the court held that Congress had not spoken about when ballots need to be received by, only when your ballot needs to have been voted, and therefore it'd be up to states. So if Mississippi wants to accept them 5 days later, you go, girl.
0: No problem.
1: Yeah.
0: Other state wants to do another time period, no problem.
1: But there was another case on campaigns, which was campaign finance, like Mo said, in which the court held that parties could coordinate with their candidates. So I also think that campaign finance is an area where, again, striking down laws of Congress is a little different than in other areas, because so often Congress passes incumbent protection laws for themselves. The court striking down a law from Congress that violates the First Amendment, meant to protect their own interest, I'm A-okay with that. The last bucket is the Voting Rights Act bucket that Mo was mentioning. And not only do I think that's actually the epitome of the types of things Mo is actually trying to get to, this idea of striking down an act of Congress when they're trying to actually engage with a problem, but it's not the only case like that that's going to push back on my thesis. But I think the Voting Rights Act one is the most recent and the most impactful. Here's the pushback, and I want to use that term loosely because I'm not really disagreeing with you, Mo. I think that's a problem for my team, so to speak. The pushback I would say is, you know, at some point you have to use judgment. If Congress is violating the Constitution, we want the Supreme Court to step in and say so, especially when it comes to race discrimination. Now, we have two very different views of what the 14th Amendment's purpose was on the Supreme Court. In camp number one, the 14th Amendment is the second founding of the United States. And so in many ways, you just start over and you have a colorblind constitution from that point forward. In the second understanding of the 14th Amendment, the 14th Amendment takes into account what came before it and allows the government to use race when necessary to remediate those past sins of slavery. So it's not colorblind. It, in fact, is very color conscious if we're trying to help fix the badges and incidents of slavery, which, of course, at this point would also include Jim Crow. I think both of those have a lot of interesting and persuasive history behind them. But this is the fight that the court has been having now for 20 years. And you see it in the affirmative action case, the Voting Rights Act case, and even the birthright citizenship case. These are all cases that may be about different policy issues as far as like what your headline looks like. But for the court and for the nine justices, they're the same case about the 14th Amendment and this idea of the second founding of the United States.
0: And what is the central question in the 14th Amendment that you feel like the court is sort of grappling over in all of these cases, just so we're clear?
1: Can you use race at all in any part of society, even if you're trying to use it for good? Because the court that thinks that it should be colorblind says, you may think you're trying to use it for good, but actually you're not. Because if you're treating someone differently because of the color of their skin, there can never be a morally justified reason to do that. And the other side is like, yes, there can be, because we are but a few decades out from de jure legally based segregation. And so, yeah, sometimes we're going to have to take race into account to make that better. And the other side answers, yes, but look at something like affirmative action, where then every Black person graduating has an asterisk next to their name. They probably didn't earn their spot. That's an affirmative action spot, which of course was the life experience of Clarence Thomas. And fascinatingly, and I get into this a little in my book, also the experience of Sonia Sotomayor, even though they then come out differently on affirmative action itself, but both of them were told that they did not belong because they were clearly just affirmative action applicants. And I would just note, like, Sonia Sotomayor being told that by a law firm partner who was talking to her at a recruitment dinner, of all the people, if you look at her sort of undergraduate resume, she would have gotten in anyway, right? She was just a stellar student. And so for this guy to say, presume that she only got in because she was a Latina, is the problem of affirmative action for a lot of people. So anyway, that's what I think the justices are grappling with. That's what the 14th Amendment fight is over. But it spans all sorts of different specific issues: Voting Rights Act, birthright citizenship, affirmative action, etc. Anytime you hear the 14th Amendment, remember, that's a bigger, larger philosophical fight.
0: Mo, what concerns you or doesn't about us having this larger conversation about race and how it should be used in our laws on issues like affirmative action and a lot of these cases, as Sarah said, that really is, you know, I mean, you can find this question come up repeatedly now in a lot of the cases like this that we're seeing.
2: Well, I think Sarah laid it out very well when she laid out the two sides of the argument, right? Being told that no aspect of society should look at their race is in essence overlooking the experience that members of their group have lived.
0: Yeah.
2: That we are trying to solve for.
1: This is where Chief Justice Roberts famously writes, "And the best way to stop discrimination on the basis of race is to stop discriminating on the basis of race." Now, I think the left think that that's a quaint notion, but I do think that that is held in good faith. And again, it's not a partisan difference between the two sides. It's an ideological difference between the two sides.
2: And I think for a lot of people, the belief is that it was so systemically baked in for so long that there are going to have to be some affirmative steps taken to overcome that.
1: Yep.
2: And that's where I think the concern of being purely 1000% race blind, color blind all of the time can never match people's lived realities.
0: All right. You're listening to Left, Right, and Center from KCRW. Talking to Mo Alathe and Sarah Isger about some of these big cases that we've seen come down from the Supreme Court. And I want to get back to one of them, which we've mentioned already, this campaign finance decision. It was 6-3. The justices have lifted the cap on how much the parties can spend in coordination with federal candidates. Republicans challenged the law as it was as a violation of their party's First Amendment rights. The courts agreed, and now candidates get to sync up their messages with the national party, get more access to campaign money. Democrats are arguing that these limits were necessary. I guess, Mo, I'm just wondering, just because the Democratic Party doesn't have the amount of money that the Republican Party has right now, isn't this a decision that could kind of go both ways over time and not really favor one party over the other?
2: Yep. And let's just to address something you just said. So the DNC is like a huge dumpster fire right now. Like, they've got no money. They're getting outspent, outraised by the RNC.
0: They're like negative $3 million after you look at their debts. I mean, it's...
2: But they actually have very little impact on the midterms. The midterms are the Democratic Senate Campaign Committee and their Republican counterpart, the Democratic Congressional Campaign Committee and their Republican counterpart. And there's a lot, they're a lot closer to parity there. Republicans have a slight edge in the money that the party committees can spend in the midterms in both the House and the Senate, but it's not an insurmountable edge. Democrats have a huge edge in individual candidate fundraising this cycle, right? So the candidates that we hear about in the news every day, the Tallaricos in Texas, the Plattners in Maine, we can go down the list, Cooper in North Carolina. Democrats have a lot more money the candidates than the Republicans. So in terms of the practical impact for this cycle, what this does is it actually gives Republican candidates, it sort of levels the playing field for them in terms of campaign finance, in terms of the campaign spending that they can do. So it's going to be just a lot more competitive at the individual campaign level as a result of this. So Democrats had actually an advantage that they've now lost. In some ways, though, and I think this is something Sarah and I have both talked about and agreed on, one of the biggest problems with our politics today, one of the biggest contributors to the dysfunction of our politics today, is that we operate in a completely weak party system. We have, over time, because of campaign finance laws, because of the democratization of the process, we've eliminated the smoke-filled back rooms and—
1: That neither of us would have been invited into.
2: 1,000%. And given the power directly to voters in primaries, and by limiting campaign contributions so much over the years, we've taken away parties' ability to really do anything. Our national parties don't fund their campaigns. They don't select their candidates. And in fact, in some places with open primaries, party members don't select their candidates. They've opened it up to anybody to select their party's candidate. So we've been living in this system where the parties are so weak, they have no control. So outside groups step in. And as a result, super PACs have become the new center of gravity in our politics. What this ruling does actually is make those super PACs just a little less necessary. Makes them just a little less relevant.
0: Because the parties can funnel money into races when they want to.
2: Because now the parties can once again work directly with the candidates, which they could only do up to a certain point up until this ruling. Now, this only works, this only helps alleviate dysfunction if there is complete and total transparency. If every dollar that goes to a party committee and that is then shared with a campaign is got sunshine on it and we can see it, as opposed to the dark money. Transparent money, in my mind, beats dark money any day of the week. So if we are actually strengthening the party infrastructure and eliminating or reducing the need for dark money super PACs, that could be a good thing.
0: You're saying it could be less corruption. I mean, the DNC said that this ruling was a, quote, invitation for corruption. You're saying with the right safeguards in place, having the party handling these things could be—
2: I'd much rather— the big money is going to be in this race no matter what. Do you want it controlled by a bunch of anonymous big spenders, or do you want the public to be able to see it transparently? Those big spenders may be the same people, but at least we'll now know. And anytime we know, transparency to me is the one form of campaign finance reform that has ever not had a negative consequence, right? The more we know, the better we are. If that is the case here, now it's unclear to me based on this ruling doesn't mandate that all of this be transparent.
1: Wait. Yes, it does. We'll get to the legal
2: part. Then okay. I stand corrected and I'm happier if that's the case, right? It's got to play out that way then. And we have always seen that with every campaign finance ruling or decision or effort, we tend to find the loopholes really fast. But if we've got the right guardrails on this, this could actually be a good thing for democracy.
0: Well, and Sarah, to tell me if I'm wrong, I mean, Brett Kavanaugh, I mean, basically in this decision was saying this can work at the state level. You know, why can't it work at the national level and not take us into some horrible place of corruption? So what safeguards do you think are there that, you know, Mo is looking for in this ruling that would suggest that this is not going to lead us down this to a horribly corrupt place?
1: Okay, I'll do the legal side and then the political side. Legally, the only way that you can restrict speech is if there's a compelling state interest and it's narrowly tailored to that interest. So here, the compelling state interest is the prevention of quid pro quo corruption or the appearance of quid pro quo corruption. And the problem here is that it's not narrowly tailored because, one, we already have limitations for how much you can give to individuals. Those are the ones who would actually be doing the straight up quid pro quo, right? Those individual contributions stay. Two, we have individual contribution limits to parties. That stays. Then we have earmark bans. You are not allowed to give to a party and tell the party that actually that money is for this specific candidate and I want you to spend it on them. So the circumvention rule is the third prophylaxis here. And so what the Supreme Court said is that no, you can't have a fourth prophylaxis of then limiting how much the parties can coordinate with their own candidates. So I think legally it's correct. And even if you're like, well, I don't know. Look, campaign finance reform hasn't worked. Tell me what the goal was. And it clearly, under whatever goal you may have said, did not work. More money is coming into politics, less accountable. There's been no upside to the last 25 years of this frolic and leap through the meadow of trying to limit campaign finance spending, except helping incumbents. And of course, squeezing the balloon out so that the bubble is super PACs and small dollar donors. So let me get to the political side. Super PACs are not allowed to coordinate with candidates. So they can raise this unlimited amount of money and they can spend it however they want, but they can't talk to candidates about how to spend it. And they also get no discount for buying TV, which the government mandates that candidates get a discount for buying TV.
2: Right.
1: And that parties get a discount for buying TV.
2: Right.
1: So not only for all the reasons that Mo said, does this diminish the attractiveness of super PACs. You can coordinate with the party. The party can buy your advertising for you at a discounted rate. And importantly for me, the party will now have these carrots and sticks to actually pick their standard bearers over multiple cycles. Right now, a candidate only has the interest to win the next election. Parties are the ones that have the interest to actually have long-term policy platforms that they would advocate for over multiple cycles. But if they don't have carrots and sticks to keep their candidates in line and the candidates aren't even able to talk to them, then the parties cease to exist. That's what happened over the last 20 years. And so now we may actually be able to have policies, Congress doing its job, and diminishing super PACs because you can't talk to them and they can't buy discounted ad rates. And wouldn't that be a great thing?
0: All right. We will come back after a break and continue talking about the Supreme Court and get to some sort of the larger questions about what the story of this court has been in this term. Mo and Sarah and I will be right back with more Left, Right, and Center.
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0: the Republican side, the DNC and the RNC play minimal roles in midterm elections, right? They are inherently designed to be presidential cycle institutions, to focus on the next presidential election, and to build the overall infrastructure that everybody can tap into. But the party committees that are tasked with winning down ballot and midterm elections are the Senate campaign committees and the House campaign committees on both the Republican and the Democratic sides. And the Democratic Senate campaign committee and the Republican and the Republican, like, their strength lies in sort of the moment in any given cycle. Republicans are doing okay right now, but the Democratic Senate campaign committee is doing far better than the DNC because Democrats see a potential path to retaking the Senate. And so there's energy flowing there. The same can be said at the House level. So the DNC has to get its act together and needs to do it in short order, but it really needs to do it by the time the midterms are concluded, because that's when they take over in terms of getting ready for the presidential cycle.
1: Also, donors are rational beings, and if the party can't coordinate with the candidates, you're going to be just as likely, if not more likely, to give to a super PAC than to give to the party. So this decision itself will change how much each of the parties can raise. I wouldn't be surprised to see the DNC's fundraising pick up quite substantially because they can now coordinate with their candidates.
0: But the Senate campaign committee and the House campaign committees, this is where I would expect to see the most movement right now, right? Because if you've maxed out to your favorite House candidate as a donor and you need a place to go, you can now give to the DCCC and feel more confident that that money is going to be used to help the candidates that you care about.
1: And again, you then see this virtuous cycle where parties start to reinflate and be actual players in this ecosystem.
2: I think about a race, you know, like in Texas, you know, Tallarico and Paxton. And let me ask this, not like specifically focusing on that race in this year, but that kind of race, like where you have, you know, a flawed candidate from the party that has tremendous advantages in a state, kind of an upstart candidate on the Democratic side that, you know, is energetic, charismatic, you know, faces a lot of obstacles in a state like Texas. In a race like that, will we see sort of money and strategy play out differently in the future because of this decision?
1: You would expect money to matter a great deal in that race, especially on the Democratic side, because they're the ones who have to overcome the structural disadvantages with voter turnout operations, grassroots, you know, turnouts expensive to do, and introducing the candidate. That takes television ads. That's expensive to do. You know, it's interesting, though, if you look at who's getting their homework done, Ken Paxton has 1% of self-identified Harris voters voting for him. James Tallarico has 9% of self-identified Trump voters voting for him. And now, James Tallarico needed to get more Trump voters than Paxton needs to get of Harris voters. But that's a guy who's getting his homework done. He mm-hmm. needs that number to be a little bit higher. He needs the polling to be a little bit more in his advantage before we head into Labor Day. Right now, it's about tied. I don't know what Mo would say here, but, you know, a 5-point lead would make me feel pretty good, very good, if I'm the Tallarico team. I think a 3-point lead is actually the bare minimum you need going into Labor Day when partisans tend to, quote unquote, come home, so that even if they don't like Paxton, a lot of them are going to end up coming home, so to speak. But a 3-point lead isn't at all out of the question for Tallarico with 2 months left to go till Labor Day.
2: I guess what I'm getting at, Mo, like given if that's the position that someone like Tallarico is in, like, does having the parties able to coordinate more closely with a candidate really change that much? Or if, you know, people in the party want to spend money on a race to try to get a candidate to win a Senate seat, like, the money's going to flow to that person. Does this change that much in our politics?
0: It could.
1: It makes it so much more effective.
0: That's
1: because
0: right.
1: They can share, this is a race that's going to thread a needle, holding
0: right.
1: on to the enthusiasm of the base while picking up those Trump voters. They can share polling. They can talk about which ads are working and which ads aren't working. Those are all things they couldn't do last week. That will be wildly important.
0: Let's look at a different state, right? Because Tallarico is not going to have any, he's not going to want for money. I mean, he's got a tremendous grassroots fundraising operation. So he's going to have the money that he needs as long as that grassroots money keeps coming in. And having the party now being able to coordinate with him, that's just extra help, right?
2: Mm-hmm.
0: And I'd say the same's probably true for Ken Paxton. Let's look at a different state. Let's look at

0: Ohio, the Ohio Senate race, where you've got two candidates. It's a very competitive race. You've got the incumbent appointed senator, John Husted. You've got former Senator Sherrod Brown. Neither one of those guys is exactly lighting up the grassroots donor base in the same way that Tallarico is. That's where this becomes a lot more helpful. The most important resource any campaign has is the candidate's time. Number two is money. How it allocates this finite budget is important. Sherrod Brown can now work with the party and say, you know what? I've got some work I need to do to sort of reintroduce myself to the people of Ohio. So I'm going to use my campaign dollars to run the positive ads about myself and my vision. And you, Democratic Senate Campaign Committee, can take care of defining my opponent. It's that kind of efficiency that could be incredibly helpful. Rather than stretching out those campaign dollars to have to do both the positive and the contrast message, they can now coordinate that as opposed to just hoping the super PAC that supports me is delivering the message that I want. By the way, campaigns actually really dislike super PACs for a lot of reasons. Right? And chief among them is because they can't coordinate, you have no idea what a super PAC is going to say in the ads, and you may dislike it.
1: Or know that it's ineffective, but you can't tell. I mean, it's a mess.
2: Well, can we finish with some sort of big takeaways? Sarah, I mean, obviously you wrote a new book about this very court. I'm curious if any of these decisions in this term, you feel like, did it surprise you? Did it change any of the, you know, your thesis, so to speak?
1: The huge jump from last term and the number of 6-3 decisions is meaningful. You really can't do the Supreme Court in just one term increments. You have to kind of look at larger trends. So let's hold on a second. I want to see what the next term looks like because right now 22% is more the outlier. 9% was also quite low last time. Generally, we've seen, 10, 15%. So let's see if this is the beginning of a trend or an outlier year because of the cases and I don't know what they had for breakfast that morning.
2: And just so we're clear on the trend, you're sort of watching to see if this would be more and more decisions that fall on these ideological lines that seem to have jumped a little bit to 22%.
1: The other thing we saw this term was the breakup, so to speak, of the Thomas Alito Gorsuch threesome. Last term, we had the same number of decisions that were 6-3 or 5-4 with only liberals in dissent as the number of decisions that were 6-3 or 5-4 with only conservatives in dissent and all the liberals in the majority. And it was Gorsuch, Thomas, and Alito who were together in all of those 6-3 with conservatives in the minority in the dissent cases. We didn't see that this time. Not a lot of them together. Instead, the six conservatives really mixed it up. They were all over the place. Kavanaugh and Gorsuch, once again, repelling each other, having very different outcomes in a lot of cases. The other thing I'd note is in past terms, we've also seen that Justice Thomas is often the justice most likely to be in dissent, which I know surprises a lot of people because they think he is the arch conservative and therefore winning most of the cases. That was not true last term or this term. It was, maybe not surprisingly, Justice Jackson. But, that 22% and all of the other numbers maybe back up what Justice Brandeis once said, that he could do the work of the court in 11 months. But he couldn't do it in 12 months. That's what the summer break is for. Hit reset, take a break from one another, start over again on the first Monday in October. As Justice Kavanaugh has said, it's a team of nine. As Justice Barrett has said, it's like an arranged marriage with no option for divorce.
2: Well put. Mo, let me get your just kind of final thoughts about this court. We talked about a lot today, a lot of nuance, Sarah pointing out that she's kind of watching whether this is becoming a trend that you have these ideological decisions, but it's still only 22% of the decisions. So this narrative that this is a conservative court that supports Donald Trump seems to break down. But I just wonder, as you look at this sort of moment and these cases holistically, people who are freaking out on the left and worried about this court and the direction of our country, like what's your message to them?
0: Yeah, I don't think it's as clean as people on either side would like it to be. I agree that they're—
1: Just to be clear, the right is talking about impeaching Amy Coney Barrett this week. Right.
2: Yeah,
1: so
2: everyone's freaking out. Yeah, that's yeah. fair point.
0: Yeah, so I don't think there is necessarily a clean, singular narrative about what this court is and what they should be. I think maybe one of the closest ones is they keep telling Congress to do its job in different ways. I still have some concerns about what that actually, how that actually plays out, right? Like, if you're angry at this court, I get it, right? On some of the big decisions, I get why you would be. They've ruled in our favor on a number of key issues, but I get why you'd be upset with them on others. They're not wrong to say Congress has to resolve this. This is something that Sarah and I keep saying. I guess where I have some concern still is, does Congress actually have the room and the mechanism to resolve some of this? Because if the court, going back to our earlier conversation, is overturning some of Congress's efforts, you know, then that has me concerned. If the campaign finance and Calais decisions tell us anything about our elections, then it, you know, the elections are how we choose the Congress that is supposed to resolve these issues. And if they are making it more difficult in certain ways to elect a Congress that is going to be protecting the people that we hope to protect, then that has me concerned. But I don't think that there's like a singular brush we can use to paint this court, at least not after this session alone.
2: All right. One thing I want to tell all of you out there listening, if you have questions, we would love to hear them. We'd love to hear your voice. And maybe we'll play your voice on the show, record a voice memo with a question that you might have, maybe 30, 40 seconds or so. Send it to us at lrc@kcrw.org, lrc@kcrw.org. We'd love to hear from you. And let's move on to our left, right, and center rants and raves. Mo, I will go to you first this week.
0: It's the 4th of July. America's 250th birthday. I'm excited. I'm excited to celebrate our nation's birthday. Despite all of the flaws, despite all of the challenges, despite the hyperpolarization that seems to be tearing this country apart, our experiment continues. The great American experiment continues. And I do want to celebrate that, at least for as long as I can. What bums me out is I feel like the best place I can do that is as far away from DC as I can get. DC this weekend feels tense, even around something like the nation's birthday, around the 250th celebration. You've got people who want to get away because they don't want to be anywhere near this president. You've got people coming into town, though not as many as he would like us to believe, to celebrate. He's made it primarily about himself, as opposed to the nation. So I think he has missed a huge unifying opportunity. But what does give me hope is seeing and hearing about all of the celebrations that are going to happen all over the country that have nothing to do with Donald Trump. They have nothing to do with any singular politician. Americans still celebrating America. And I think that's still worth something.
2: All right. Sarah?
1: Well, I was going to talk about Neil, the 2,200-pound elephant seal who's a teenager wrecking havoc in Tasmania.
2: But you're not going to do that?
1: Instead, I will do a little light reading for the group. We hold these truths to be self-evident, that all men are created equal, that they are endowed by their creator with certain unalienable rights, that among these are life, liberty, and the pursuit of happiness, that to secure these rights, governments are instituted among men, deriving their powers from the consent of the governed. And if I could dot, dot, dot here. And for the support of this declaration, with a firm reliance on the protection of divine providence, we mutually pledge to each other our lives, our fortunes, and our sacred honor. What's kind of fun about that for me is that I think of Jefferson as a political opponent. I don't like his presidency. I don't like his policy beliefs. I don't think he was a good man morally. But wow, we agree on that. And maybe we can all find something about that, you know, this weekend.
2: I'm supposed to follow a reading of the Declaration of Independence. Well, I'm still going to try. And this I think is related. I am really psyched about the U.S. men's national team in the World Cup. I just, and I think this last match, against Bosnia you know, there was a red card that was, to me, ridiculous that was given to the United States. I don't know what the motivations were, but I mean, we played the last 30 minutes of that match, a player down. And that's really impressive.
1: And still scored a second goal.
2: USA,
1: USA.
2: There you go. That happening in this moment, that team going forward, as we talk about kind of the a really exciting but complicated celebration, I think is really cool. But I appreciate the reading of the Declaration of Independence here on Left, Right, and Center. And I appreciate you both, Mo and Sarah. And I appreciate everyone who works on this show, including Leo Duran, who is the producer. Our executive producer is Arnie Seipel. The show is recorded and mixed by Nick Lamponi. Todd M. Simon composed our theme music. 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I'm David Green. Appreciate you joining us. And come back next week. 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

0: 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Tsunami sirens are tested every other month on the first Monday of the month at 12 o'clock noon. Test tones sound like this. And these are different than the actual siren sound. If you just heard the test tones, rest assured this was a monthly test and not an actual tsunami alert.
1: In the event of a major earthquake that could produce a tsunami wave in the Salish Sea, the Department of Emergency Management will activate warning sirens in Jefferson County coastal areas. So once again, if you ever hear a siren that sounds like this, that means that you should prepare for possible evacuation and stay tuned to this radio station, KPTZ 91.9 FM, Port Townsend, for updates.
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2: 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There's a new show in the Jeanette Best Gallery at Northwind Art in Port Townsend. 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There's also a round 2 of Showcase 2026, which includes works by 12 local artists, including fine art photographers, a silversmith, a plein air painter, and a mosaic maker. 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The Community Center is located at 620 Tyler Street. This afternoon, the Friends of the PT Bookshop is open in the Library Learning Center from 12:30 to 4:30. 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There's a collage meetup in the Jefferson County Fairgrounds Art Building on Monday afternoons from 2 to 5 p.m. Work on collage, mixed media, art journaling, drawing, or any creative project of your choosing. All are welcome. The Young Writers Club, open to ages 10 to 16, meets at the Port Townsend Public Library at 4 p.m. on Mondays through the end of July. Explore different writing forms and genres with local author Annie Bartos. 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There's a Port Townsend City Council business meeting today at 6 p.m., and the Historic Preservation Committee meets tomorrow at 3 p.m. Meetings are held in the City Hall Council Chambers at 540 Water Street. There's also the option to attend virtually. For more information, visit cityofpt.us. On tonight's entertainment calendar, the Uptown Pub and PT hosts Fool's Bowl Pub Trivia from 8 to 9 p.m. And coming soon. Tomorrow morning, the Port Townsend Public Library has outdoor story time at the Chetsumoka Park gazebo, and the Jefferson County Library hosts outdoor story time for babies and toddlers at Worthington Park and Quilcene. Both events begin at 10:30 a.m. Other activities at the Port Townsend Public Library tomorrow include Ask a Master Gardener Plant Clinic from noon to 2, Read to Rover for ages 5 to 11 at 3:30, and Fiber Arts Night upstairs in the Carnegie Room from 4 to 6 p.m. For more info about all of these activities, visit ptpubliclibrary.org. There will be a live online author talk with renowned therapy expert Mark Wallen tomorrow through the Jefferson County Library. How do the experiences of our ancestors influence our thoughts and behaviors today? In his award-winning book, It Didn't Start With You, Wallen shares compelling evidence that the roots of our anxiety, phobias, and chronic pain may not reside in our immediate life experience or in chemical imbalances in our brains, but in the lives of our parents, grandparents, and even great-grandparents. The talk is tomorrow from 11 a.m. to noon. 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That's it for the Monday calendar. 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
4: Did you know that Puget Sound ferry captains once navigated in the fog using echoes from their steam whistles? Prior to radar, GPS, or depth sounders, navigational skill and experience on a particular route was essential for safety and profitability. The steamboats would not stop running at night or in bad weather. Heavy fog was particularly hazardous and could come any time of year. Once a steamboat was in a fog bank, a captain would have to reckon very carefully from his experience on the run to determine just where his boat was. With no radar, captains proved remarkably adept at determining their position. Experienced navigators could estimate how far they were from shore in foggy conditions using the formula that sound travels at about 1,000 feet per second in fog and timing the echoes from their ship's whistle. The maritime historian Jim Faber well summarized the degree of detail that an experienced crew could deduce by echolocation this way. Experienced navigators not only could estimate how far they were from shore, but also could determine their position by the echo of the ship's whistle. This, despite the fact that a low shoreline, a high bank, or a gravel beach all return a different sound. Another determinant was the length of the echo. A short echo denoted a narrow island or headland, for most of the whistle continued by on both sides. With only a few seconds leeway, the navigators also had to decide whether the echo was bouncing from floating logs, buoys, or even a solid fog bank. An experienced ferry captain needed years of navigation on a particular route to be able to safely pilot his boat through the fog and dark, rainy nights. This, of course, made it difficult to simply put a new boat on a particular route without a crew with strong local experience.
3: 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With Kate Dwyer. Interesting and often unusual vignettes about our local history from 91.9 KPTZ.
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6: ¿Necesitas ayuda para comprender sus derechos legales en materia de inmigración? 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
5: This is John Kurtzer for KPTZ Radio, and on Attention Please Today, I have a conversation with photographer Tom Pitch and with Barry Berge, the former director of folk and traditional arts at the National Endowment of the Arts. They're behind the new exhibition at Fort Worden based on their book Folkmasters, A Portrait of America. The Folkmasters Awards are the highest honor given to folk and traditional artists in the United States. It celebrates the diversity and depth of the traditional arts in this country, and many of the artists who've been honored have been at Centrum over the past 50 years. These photographs will be on display at Fort Worden in Building 305 through the end of August. Well, welcome to the studios, Tom Pitch.
6: Well, thank you.
5: Photographer, and Barry Berge from formerly of the NEA.
6: Thanks.
5: Really great to have you here and discuss the exhibit that's upstairs here in our building, 305, which is part of, it was a book, right, that came out a few years back, and you pulled some of the photographs from the book, and maybe tell us a story about how the whole project came together.
6: Well, Tom, you probably can tell the story about how you got connected with the NEA National Heritage Fellows. The program itself started in 1982. Bess Lomax Hawes started, and it's an honorific program sort of based on the Japanese National Living Treasures Program. It's the highest honor the federal government gives the National Endowment for the Arts, in this case, to folk and traditional artists. Mm-hmm. So every year we bring them to Washington and have events, including a concert and a ceremony and a banquet. And Tom, maybe you can fill in how you got connected to the program.
7: Right. So in 1991, I was sitting in my apartment in New York City reading a National Geographic, and I opened it up to the page on Masters of Traditions. And, of course, we look at pictures first before words, and immediately I knew what I wanted to do in photography. And I had already been photographing for corporations on Wall Street. I photographed in the NFL, Major League Baseball, the Olympics. But this just, like, immediately, I immediately called up National Geographic and got the lead writer, senior writer at Geographic, Boris Weintraub, who wrote the article, co-wrote it with the young lady, Marjorie Hunt. He told me that if I'm interested in the work, that they just wrote the article, but I would have to contact the NEA. Well, at that time, I didn't even know what or who the NEA was, but we finished our conversation. I hung up the phone and I called the operator and I says, can you please put me through to the NEA? And they did. And a young lady picks up and she says, hello, this is the National Rifle Association. How can I help you?
5: Oops.
7: And I said, I'm interested in this. She goes, that's not us. And that ended that conversation. And I dialed zero again and got to the NEA. And this is when the stars aligned. A young lady, Rose Morgan, who Barry knows, she picked up the phone. And I don't really know what I said to her, except that I'm reading this article. And she said to me, well, if you're ever in Washington, D.C., here is our address to the director's office. Stop in. Visit. The next morning, I was at that door. Rose answered the door, and she introduced me to Dan Sheehy. At the time.
5: So at the time, Dan Sheehy was director of the Folk Arts
7: That's
5: Program.
7: Right.
5: And he said, I want to do some photography for you.
7: She walked me down. I could picture coming to Barry's office after that many times. And Dan was in the hallway, and she introduced me to him. And I had the book, the magazine, and I told him what I'd like to do. He was so gracious. And he said, well, we have the budget already set for the year, but let me introduce you to everybody. And he introduced me to the staff, and he said, if you need help, they'll help you. Within months after that, with some addresses and phone numbers, a dear friend of mine, we got my car and over the George Washington Bridge and headed out, and we haven't stopped traveling since.
5: Well, I think that it's great the way it just came out of the blue, this relationship. But maybe we should go back a couple steps to Barry and talk about what Folkmasters is all about. And the program started in 1982, right?
6: That's correct.
5: With Daniel Sheehy was at the NEA.
6: He was there as assistant director at the time, and Bess Lomax Hawes, Alan Lomax's sister, John Lomax's daughter, was the director of the program.
5: She really got it going at the NEA.
6: She got it going, and her thinking at the time, there was a lot of discussion among panelists at the time at NEA about, should we be giving awards to individuals? What's it going to do? Is it going to spoil them? You know, we're giving them this great, at the time it was $5,000. Is it just going to make them not want to do what they do anymore? But the final decision was, you're honoring not only the artist, but what they represent, the tradition they represent, cultural community they may come from. And so they decided it was an important thing to do. And that's sort of how it got started. From Bess's perspective, I think there was another dimension of it. And that is, of course, this was sort of the tail end of the folk boom. And so a lot of people thought about folk art, but they thought about two bearded guys and a blonde maybe singing folk music.
5: Right.
6: But they weren't thinking about folk the way she thought about it at the time, which is a tradition coming out of a community. Not necessarily popular, not necessarily heard on the radio, but it's something that was kind of embedded within.

0: someone known to Centrum, I think, Bertram Levy, at least.
1: The Library of Congress.
0: Yes, and then the Library of Congress. But he was at the NEA. Mm-hmm. But that was a subset of the music program called Jazz Folk Ethnic.
1: I see.
0: It really wasn't called a folk arts program.
1: So Bess Lomax Hawes really was a key person in the whole history here.
0: She certainly was.
1: Of folk masters.
2: And they still go back. I know Michael Orlov has been back just recently. He texted me from Japan. They bring out books. They love the program that Bess has created here. And there's a mutual back and forth every few years.
1: And you've had some really famous musicians like, say, a Doc Watson or Earl Scruggs get the award. But plenty of the musicians aren't as well known at all.
0: That's correct. In fact, as a symbol of the program, I often think about Moges Sayoum, who is an Ethiopian Orthodox singer, had a tremendous repertoire. He lived in Northern Virginia at the time, and he got a National Heritage Fellowship because within his brain, and he had all the songs, all these religious songs that no one else knew about. We were rehearsing for the concert, and the stage manager looked at him and said, "That guy looks familiar." And it turns out that he was the guy who took the parking tickets at the parking lot across from the theater. Here's this recognized, nationally recognized figure who in the daytime was taking parking stubs at a parking lot in Washington, D.C. And that's the kind of person you're really excited about, because they're people who are, you know, maybe not known even within their own community, but who have this tremendous wealth of knowledge and skill that is largely unrecognized.
1: Well, for me, I love seeing some of the figures, some of the people you've chosen, and I even got to study with some of them when I'm doing my ethnomusicology graduate program. We had visiting artists, and one of them was a Filipino musician playing the kulintang, Danny.
0: Yeah.
1: Danny
0: Calanduyan.
1: Danny, who won, and I played in that kulintang with him. So it's great to see someone like him honored in the program.
0: Yeah, that is great. Well, I think that's one of the great elements of the program, is just that opportunity to shine a light on people who may not have gotten the attention
1: they deserve.
0: Yeah.
1: Well, Tom, tell me about how you conceive of each of the photographs. It's really interesting to me to see the context of how you take these photographs. And was there a real conscious effort to put them in sort of their personal space?
2: Yeah, so when I first, back in 91, 92, what really excited me about is why I was so interested in these folks in the magazine article is I wanted to know more about them.
1: Mm-hmm.
2: So I looked at it as if I was a child and I showed them a picture of someone, I want them to ask their parents, or as they get older, say, who is that person? Why don't they look like me? Where do they live? They don't live in it. I want them to explore. I want them to see the many different faces of this world. So that's how it started. Preconceived images, I never do. I always spend time with the fellow. A lot of times I might spend as 4 hours before I even take a camera out. We sit, we talk, I get to know more about you. I've read your bio, but I try not to get a picture in my head that it has to be like this. And they lead me down the path of, is it going to be in their home, in their workshop? You have somebody like Julia Parker. Walking with her in the morning, we walked for a good hour through the forest. She would touch a tree and say, I am part of this tree, as I am part of the animals of this earth, as the ground of the waterfall that was coming over the mountain range. And so that afternoon, when I asked her where she would like to be photographed, she said, my favorite meadow. Hmm. And we drove there. And when we went out into the meadow, first I went out, I set up the camera, and then I went over because it was raining. I got Julia, we walked in, and not knowing the path I walked through the grass, there was this natural path that I followed into a circle. And as I was photographing her, the deer rose up out of the grass.
1: Really?
2: I never knew they were there. They heard us talking. But almost to honor her and her words that morning, they stood there for the entire time. Now, I take one photograph of the fellow.

0: and that's it. I don't go running around all day long. Maybe this will work. Maybe
1: right.
0: It's that one image, and then I know I have it.
1: Mm-hmm.
0: And then we just walked out of the meadow.
1: So you're really trying to capture the spirit of that person.
0: Yes.
2: And that was a photo we selected for the cover of the book. And I think one reason, other than that, it's a spectacular photo, visual mm-hmm. image, is the fact that because she was in Yosemite, it sort of said something about not only cultural heritage, but our natural heritage and the preservation of both in a way, the perpetuation of it and conservation. It said, you know, that's a monument. And so is she
1: yeah.
2: in many ways. She's a living monument, and so I think that was what we felt was the appropriate cover for the book.
1: What's the process of how these people are selected? Is there a committee of people that go through from different regions of the country and suggest names?
2: Yes, that's what happens. It's by nomination, so anyone can nominate someone, and you can go to the NEA website, arts.gov, and access a nomination form, make a nomination for someone. Now, I'm not sure these days exactly how many nominations folks mm-hmm. get. I've usually quite a few. I know we've had any number in the past, and usually a panel. This was pre-COVID. COVID changed a lot of things,
1: yes,
2: but
1: yeah.
2: pre-COVID, a panel would come together in Washington, spend 4 days actually looking at material, listening to it, and then make a recommendation. It's varied over the years. One time it was a dozen people. Nowadays it's more like eight or nine folks to get the award. And so it's a panel process generally. And, you know, I feel like they usually come up. But the experts come from all areas, so mm-hmm. geographically, but also in terms of expertise. So you'll have cultural anthropologists, ethnomusicologists, practicing artists, and so it's quite a variety. And for me, it was always the greatest educational experience. We got to sit in a room for 4 days and look and listen to material submitted for the award and then hear discussions and analysis about it. And you know, when we were talking earlier about would this award spoil people, I can remember that there were days B.B. King was nominated, for instance, and had been for a time. And the panels would always come down to, yeah, but does B.B. King really need this award? You know, he's got so much attention. And he was given the award at one point. And the thing was that B.B. King could not have been more gracious. He came, he spent 3 days there. He went into schools and taught. He gave a moving talk when we, you know, asked each artist to speak. And so you never know. I mean, you know, even though he had plenty of acclamation, it was special to him. Yes.
1: Very kind.
2: Yeah.
0: But I find that also
1: yeah.
0: when I go to their home and we start out in their living room talking, we might end up in the field or in their workshop or playing right in the living room. They're overwhelmed. They're surprised, overwhelmed with their fellow musicians or craftsmen. Everybody they take this. They're so honored that somebody thought so highly of what they do.
1: So you have a willing subject to photograph.
0: Yeah, you have to experience.
1: Yeah.
0: When I'm leaving that first night, I'm driving with it back to a hotel or down to another state. There is nobody more lucky than I am at that moment to have just left these
1: that experience.
0: They're just amazing.
1: So this took you all over the country taking photographs.
0: Yeah, every state. Every experience is different, but the result is the same. It's like, I can't believe I just...
1: How many years did you do this for? Is it continuing now?
0: Continuing, yeah.
1: You try to get the new people added to the collection?
0: I still go back through the book and try to get previous fellows. So, and it depending on what part of the country I'm in at the moment. If I didn't have to go back to the East Coast after here, I would have stayed up in the Northwest. But this week, on Thursday, I'll be heading south by about 40 minutes to Indianola. Ed Carrier, who is a 2023 or 4 Heritage Fellow, I visited with him 2 years ago. And I'm going to see him.
1: So how did the process work with this exhibit of choosing 30 or Is it 30 or 35?
2: 33. Boy, that was images.
1: That was a tough one to break down.
2: Doing the book, we were limited to 100 images at the time, and that was quite a process. Tom picked his top 100. I picked my top 100. My wife asked her, what's your top 100? And then we kind of coalesced those lists.
0: Our kids were going through these things and had put up with my crazy schedule and have seen a lot of these musicians at the Folklife Festival. And, Claire was actually up on stage when they were teenagers and so on. So we included everybody, like, what are your favorite 100? And what are your... And then we just put them on top of each other, and about 75 or 8 of them came out to be the same.
1: Oh, really? So there's that much overlap.
0: And it went by image. Mm-hmm. So some of the images are not as strong as the stories, and vice versa. And then Barry took on the tougher part to say, okay, so we'll start with this, like, say, 78. Now we have to look at geographic location. Did we miss the Northwest or the Midwest or the Southwest? And so that started. Then if we had too many Irish musicians, now who are we going to select? Are we going to keep Mick Maloney or Liz Carroll or at that time Billy McComiskey was, some of the earlier fellows. And so Barry was so wonderful and took that on and worked really hard to even all that out. And we went back and forth.
1: And for the 33 images here, did you try to pick some of the artists that have taken part in fiddle tunes and some of the Centrum activities? Because I noticed you had Cephas and Wiggins here, and I think there's a few other musicians that have been actually here physically.
2: We consulted some with Robert and Peter McCracken and about that, and then Peter was kind enough to send me a list of the people who had been here, which was an amazing list. It's like 60 people.
1: It overlapped.
2: Who received Heritage Awards. Yeah. Now, not all of whom Tom had photographed, but we kind of knew then we need to include some of them. But they also wanted not just music, but craft and other things represented. Sure. So we went through somewhat the same process in that we kind of each selected and then kind of narrowed it down. It was it's always
1: easy.
2: Fun.
0: Yeah, my original list for this was somewhere 58-63, and it took lots of calls, several months, and talking with Robert and Peter, and Robert really wanted to make sure it wasn't all music directed, that it showed not only a cross section of what the National Heritage fellows are about, from crafts to music to artistry, but to that all the different heritage.
1: Right.
2: In the final selection, I remember Tom saying, I wonder if we can get him to print just one more. I just don't.
0: I was pushing it.
2: It didn't work out. They didn't have enough wall space, but he was saying, oh, if we could only do two more.
0: Every year I have increased what I do and how I gather information. That back in the 90s, it was like I might visit with you in the morning and leave and drive to another state to visit with another fellow. And, I wasn't doing video. I was still capturing that one image. Now I'll go in and I'll spend at least 2 days.
1: So you really spend more time.
0: I do a lot of video. Mm-hmm. We do a lot of video recording of stories.
1: That's great. I wanted to talk to you about the live show, because I was lucky enough to go to a couple of them. And it must have been tricky, because with musicians, they can play music. But if it's a craftsperson or something, how do you honor them in a live performance? So do you mind telling me how that took shape?
2: Yeah, that was interesting. And I think that, of course, craftspeople, for instance, aren't used to being artists on stage.
1: Yes.
2: They're just not, that's not what they do.
1: Right.
2: And yet we would try whenever we could to bring their work, but also bring the process into the performance if we could. And so one story that I remember is that we brought a potter from Seagrove, North Carolina, Vernon Owens, and we brought his potter's wheel, and we brought the clay, and right on stage, he just very nimbly raised a pot.
1: Really?
2: As he's talking, as he's being interviewed. And the funny part about that story is that the MC, it might have been Nick at the time, Nick Spitzer, said, "How's it going?" And Vernon's response was, "He's not a very talkative fellow." I said, "It'd be better at home." And and I kind of feel like that's the beauty of what Tom does, is that he gets to bring that artist from home or in their studio or in the field to life. Right. For people. It's not a stage performance. But we've brought boats on stage. One of the greatest ovations I can remember at the awards, we had a bonsai artist, a world-renowned bonsai artist, and they wheeled out his bonsai on stage and just got an ovation. maybe one of the few times a tree has gotten an ovation, but it was so beautiful and so well represented. So it was a little bit of a challenge, but I'll tell you, Master Nick Spitzer, of course, a host of American Roots,
1: he did a great job.
2: Yeah. Before that, Charles Kuralt did it for 4 years, and mm-hmm. he was an incredible master at interviewing people on stage. Of course, we try to script it as best we can and rehearse, but often it's the spontaneity of the moment that captures the audience.
1: Well, one of the times I saw it, it was very memorable because Pop Staples was there and was honored, and I think he brought his daughter Mavis to perform with him. Mm-hmm. And so you got a chance to hear the Staples Singers.
2: Yes.
1: At your performance. That was something really special.
2: Yeah.
1: But you just told me a story about that. You got to repeat about what happened with them.
2: Well, Pop Staples, at that time, that was during the Clinton administration. And so Hillary Clinton would present the awards, the actual awards, in the White House. And we were there, and Pop Staples was walking up on stage to receive his award. And he kind of tripped and kind of fell down a little bit. And he looked up at Hillary Clinton. He said, "I'm falling for you." Years later, then, of course, Mavis Staples received the award, and I think it's the only, as I can recall, the only father-daughter combination who have received the National Heritage Fellowship. Both of them very deserving.
1: Oh, definitely.
0: See, and then when I look at it, the 8 minutes that they do have on stage in Washington, if you're in the audience and you really love this genre of folk music, whatever, it's fulfilling. But then when you're with that artist and you're there for 8-10 hours, then it's like a tidal wave of fulfilling, and it's just, you're so full, like you can't even imagine. Mm-hmm. That oh my goodness, all those people, they don't know how special this person that I'm sitting with right now, they have never heard these stories. It's an explosion of like life and history. So that's why I'm doing a lot more audio video, because these stories will disappear with them.
1: And yeah, my question is, what happens with all these audio stories? Are you putting them some kind of archive at the NEA?
2: Almost all the events, the concerts, have been either mm-hmm. filmed or documented in some way. Of course, Tom documents with still photography around the award ceremony and the events, and that eventually goes to the Library of Congress.
1: Well, thanks for putting this exhibit together for us here at Centrum in Fort Worden, and stopping by here, KPGZ. That's Barry Burgee, formerly of the NEA, and Tom Pitch, independent photographer, and working with the NEA for many, many years. Thank you so much.
0: Thank you for having us.

0: 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Ooh, too loud. 1 o'clock.
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1: 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Port Townsend.
0: Washington. Yes, that's part of the station ID. KPTZ, Port Townsend, Washington. I'm DJ Mars, and it's 1 o'clock. It's time for Boxed Chocolates, although this week it's sort of being preempted by me as a offshoot of my regular show, Interstellar Underwear, which starts at 3. We're starting at 1 today because we're doing a special punk rock explosion, punk rock extravaganza. It's the 50th anniversary of British punk rock, and to celebrate, I decided to do an entire 4-hour, it's almost too much to comprehend, 4-hour show. And with me, because I know I couldn't do this by myself, I have one of my best friends, and especially in the radio world, his name's Mike Fuller.
2: Hey, Mars.
0: Wait, are you on mic 4? You're on mic 4. Okay.
2: Oh, yeah.
0: There
2: I'm
0: we go.
2: I'm here. I'm
0: I
2: here.
0: Thought you were on 3.
2: No, thanks for having me.
0: Yeah, Mike, tell everybody a little bit about our history together.
2: Well, Mars and I started back on KCMU in, what, 82 or 3? I started there at the end of 1980.
0: Yeah, I was there at the end of 81.
2: Yeah.
0: So by the end of 81, you and I were both DJing there. That's in Seattle, for those of you who don't know.
2: So we had been there for a while, and then I went to a station called K-Jet that played modern rock, commercial station. And then when I left, you joined.
0: Yeah, that's right. I think it's you leaving that gave me a spot there.
2: I was hogging all the DJ spots.
0: Yeah, when I interviewed there, the general manager, who's a friend of ours named Jim Keller, he had a stack of my demo tapes, you know.
2: Oh.
0: every few months I'd send him a new one saying, still hoping to get on K-Jet. Finally I did, but anyway, so Mike is here with us. He does a show on Space 101 called The Jet Set, and it's kind of a continuation of what we were doing in college radio back in the early 80s.
2: Yeah, it's kind of like if the alternative stations of those days had continued on, or to put it another way, if we'd had access to all the music that we can access now because of the internet.
0: Mm-hmm.
2: Because in those days, you just couldn't find a lot of this stuff.
0: No, you were hoping some friend of yours scored that single at Cellophane Square or something.
2: Or you might write to an address you saw in a magazine.
0: Right, right.
2: And buy it through mail order. Mm-hmm. But now with the internet, we have everything.
0: Yep. Yep. Although there are still ones that you find where you hear about it and then you go look it up and it's nowhere that you can find it. And then it turns out it's there, but it's under the wrong name or it's spelled wrong or something. But yeah.
2: Or it turns out you actually had it in your record collection. You forgot.
0: That almost always happens with me. In fact, in researching for this show, which we're going to actually start playing music any minute now, it was good for me to discover what I know I actually have and what I don't. So we're going to start out with the reason for this whole show, at least when I decided to do a punk rock show, was that July 6th, 1976, was the first show that the British punk rock band The Damned ever did. Now, the Sex Pistols were already doing shows. The Sex Pistols were indeed the band that sort of got the ball rolling, at least with the actual title punk. But The Damned played a show at the 100 Club in London. I think it may have been headlined by the Sex Pistols, but sadly I didn't get to that point of my research.
2: And I can't get it on the internet.
0: And so you can't get on the internet
2: yet. I can't verify it for you.
0: That's right. So we're going to play a couple of live tracks from that very concert. It actually came out on a special version of The Damned's first album, which was called Damned, Damned, Damned. Here are The Damned on the punk rock show, the punk, punk, punk show on KPTZ.
3: Back, if you don't want to have them ripped apart, because this is the start. Here comes the big one. Here are The Damned.

0: One of the few punk rock bands that actually had keyboards, The Stranglers, Get a Grip on Yourself. That was their debut single, actually.
1: I did not know that. It's pretty great for a debut single.
0: Not bad, not bad. But they had started a life as a band called the Guildford Stranglers, and supposedly were more of a punk rock band until the Sex Pistols changed everything.
1: Mm.
0: So Get a Grip on Yourself.
1: And speaking of the Sex Pistols, yes. I confirmed that the Damned's first gig was opening for the Sex Pistols, November 1976 at London's St. Martin's School of Art.
0: Now, see, I have that July 6th was the Damned's first gig because that's what the two live tracks we started the show out with were recorded at.
1: Well, I looked it up on AI, and you know how reliable AI is for everything.
0: Ugh. AI, hate AI.
1: What else do we hear in that set, Mars?
0: We started out, Mike, with One of the Two and New Rose, both by the Damned, at their debut gig live at the 100 Club, July 6th, 1976. That's what it says on here. And then we heard the Sex Pistols with their debut single, which actually didn't come out until, I think, almost the end of 76 or possibly even early 77, because they were still trying to get things figured out in the recording studio. Anarchy in the UK. The Damned just decided, they got Nick Lowe to come in and produce, and they just basically bashed out 35 minutes worth of tunes, and they picked the 11 or 12 best ones and put them out on Damn, Damn, Damn, their debut. And Boredom from the Buzzcocks, which is, where did I put that? So that one came out on a 7-inch single. Well, actually, EP. Yeah. And that was called Spiral Scratch. And they actually, we were talking about this, they put it out themselves.
1: They did. That was a real turning point because that was the first time that bands in the UK figured out that you didn't have to go to a record company to get a record produced. You could just go to the pressing plant. You could record at a studio, go to the pressing plant for like $200. They put, or £200. They put this out and then just sold it themselves at gigs and.
0: Yeah. And apparently they sold out of the first 500, which I can attest to from having been in a band that they thought they would never sell those 500 copies.
1: Yeah.
0: But that was the minimum order, right? So they sold it out quite quickly and then got funding for like another few thousand, and that sold out quickly.
1: But those were the days when Howard Devoto was the lead singer.
0: That is true. And Howard went on to form Magazine, although he apparently took some time off because he wasn't sure what he wanted to do. And he actually stayed on with the band and sort of roadied and did other stuff with them for a few months.
1: Oh, I thought he was like at home thinking, should I be an accountant or should I join another punk band?
0: Do you think that's what he sounds like?
1: Maybe. I don't know. I've never heard him interviewed, so.
0: Yeah.
1: Could be.
0: Yeah, I have never heard him interviewed either. But anyway, so that was from the Buzzcocks' first release, a 4-song EP called Spiral Scratch, featured that one, Boredom, and then three others. Mike picked Boredom, and I would have picked it as well because I remember when I first heard it, and this is, you know, a few years down the line from when it had come out.
1: Yeah.
0: And I just laughed my head off because I just thought somebody's just singing about being bored. It's great.
1: It's great, too, because it's like, boredom, boredom, ba-dum, ba-dum.
0: Yeah.
1: And I'm like, what is that?
0: But he's just making it up
1: as
0: he's going along.
1: That's what punk is all about. Just make it up as you go.
0: Well, and that is, punk is also where the term DIY first came from, which meant do it yourself. And the Buzzcocks definitely did. They went out and got a record pressed all on their own. And it's a great little record. I actually have it on a reissue CD that came out in 2000. Same 4 songs. The artwork looks identical. But eventually they put out an album of those tracks and a lot of other ones that they recorded around the same time called Time's Up, and we may get to some of that later in the show.
1: Buzzcocks, one of the best bands ever.
0: Yeah, I'm actually wearing a Buzzcocks shirt today. And I don't know if we'll be playing this particular track today or not.
1: I don't know. Well, you know, I don't know if you saw the social post, but our buddy Rob Morgan, who was the lead singer of the Puds and the Mighty Squirrels and the Pomona Boners and probably a million other bands, He wanted us to play some adverts. So do you have any adverts in your stack?
0: Strangely enough, and he didn't know this, I don't think. I do. I actually am ready with some. And Rob, if this isn't the adverts tune you were hoping to hear, don't worry. It's a four-hour show. So we're going to play some more debut singles, and I'm just going to tell you who the bands are, and then we'll talk about the songs later. The adverts, Chelsea, The Rizzillos, 999, and The Undertones. Let's go with One Chord Wonders from the adverts. 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One, two.

0: another band who put out their own first record because why not? The Undertones on KPTZ, and that was Teenage Kicks.
1: Yeah, that was a great song. In fact, I had read a story that the legendary British DJ John Peel, when he first got that, he liked it so much he played it like 10 times in a row on the air.
0: I'd love to do that.
1: It's a great song. I mean, yeah. The thing is, a lot of this music is classic because it still sounds fresh and, you know, bears up to repeated listening today.
0: Yeah, and as I was saying before we even got on the air here, and it still annoys people.
1: It still does.
0: It still pisses people off. And, you know, I think that's the mark of a movement, you know, if anything.
1: An emotional reaction is gold.
0: Yeah. So we heard a few more debut singles there. We started out that set with the Adverts doing One Chord Wonders, which was one of the very first singles on Stiff Records. And it's all the way at the bottom of the stack here.
1: Of course it is.
0: Stiff number 13, but it was the first punk thing, I think, that came out on Stiff. Because I think actually New Rose came out after that one. No, it couldn't have. Couldn't have, because they put out the New Rose was the first punk single. So the Adverts was the second one. My bad.
1: Okay.
0: Chelsea did Right to Work, and that came out on Step Forward Records, which was an indie label, but it was actually, I read this just this weekend, it was actually funded by Miles Copeland, who later started IRS Records here in the States.
1: Oh, interesting.
0: Older brother of Stuart Copeland of the Police. So, yeah, I guess yeah. It still was indie, but anyway, we heard the Rizzillos, who Mike and I are big, big fans of, and they're from Scotland, and that was I Can't Stand My Baby.
1: I got to interview Faye Fife on my radio show. She was great.
0: Yeah, she is cool. I saw them play once many years later in the early 2000s in L.A., and it was great to see them, but they just didn't quite have the same snap that they had 20-something years earlier.
1: None of us do.
0: Not surprisingly, but yeah. it was still great to see them, and I love the Rizzillos.
1: I chickened out. I had a question I was going to ask her, and I chickened out. Uh-oh. I was going to say, what do you think about the fact that people say you made the Scottish accent sound sexy?
0: Well, she might have thought that sounded sexist.

0: or something.
1: I don't know. I didn't ask her, but yeah. I mean, that's what they say.
0: Who knows what she would have said? You interviewed her. What was she like?
1: She was really nice.
0: Yeah. I did get them to do a station ID for the show once, but
1: they still play around the UK and Europe all the time.
0: Yeah, they've got dates this summer right now. Some of those bands are still going. Now the Rosillos were. Okay, so one of the things we haven't talked about yet, because we're only in the first hour here, but what you can call punk and what you would say, oh no, that's not punk. Very, very blurry, nebulous area, right?
1: Almost from the beginning.
0: Yeah.
1: And, you know, where punk ends and post-punk begins is very blurry too.
0: They definitely overlap. In fact, when I was doing little research for this show, I was like, somebody said, well, you're going to play Joy Division, right? And I'm like, am I going to play Joy Division? I think Joy Division, in my book, is post-punk.
1: And I sent you a Bauhaus song to consider, and I felt the same way. It's like, yeah, technically it's probably post-punk, but...
0: Yeah, well, and it's so, like, inevitably, we'll play something that one of us isn't going to agree with.
1: Yeah.
0: And that's actually kind of what punk sort of is, in a way. It's like, well, what do you think it is?
1: Yeah.
0: Whatever you think it is, that's what it is.
1: Well, it's like we said earlier... These bands were making it up as they go. This wasn't right. Like a defined movement.
0: Right, exactly. And so, you know, you got to, whether you like the Sex Pistols or not, you've got to hand it to them. They, you know, with everything that you've read about the Sex Pistols, how they were, you know, just puppets at the end of the strings being dangled by Malcolm McLaren, their manager, or whatever. What they laid out was both good and bad in terms of defining what punk was going to be, right? And some of the bands, because, I mean, I was just reading this really long book of interviews with all the people who were in that British scene at that point. And one of them would go, oh, 999, they were horrible. And then somebody else would go, I thought 999 was one of the most truest punk bands there were. And, like, two people who, quote, ought to know.
1: Yeah.
0: Right? And they can't decide it. So clearly, you know, what you determine to be punk rock is up to you.
1: Exactly. Which 999 song did you play? I forget.
0: I'm Alive.
1: I'm Alive. Okay. Yeah.
0: And I was telling you that I thought maybe it was Homicide or Emergency.
1: Yeah.
0: But not according to their discography. It says I'm Alive came out first.
1: And something I didn't know, I mean, I saw 999 in 1981 at the Showbox in Seattle. They did a great show at the Alley Cats from L.A.
0: Another
1: great punk band.
0: Yeah.
1: But I didn't know until later that Nick Cash, who was the leader of 999, was really good friends with Ian Dury when they were at art school together. And in fact, Nick Cash was an original blockhead in Ian Dury's band. Yeah.
0: Yeah. And then, you know, some people would say, well, you should be playing Ian Dury on this show. And in my book, no, he's not punk.
1: Yeah.
0: But yet he was out before punk. And he also, you know, I mean, Elvis Costello, he was touted as a punk. I don't look at him as a punk, but.
1: Well, and if you want to extend that a little bit more. You know, I look at a lot of the bands that we used to play, you know, on KJET or KCMU in the early days. You know, we'd play like Dire Straits or Tom Petty because they played like stripped down rock and roll, which is really unusual at that time.
0: Yeah, yeah.
1: But were they punk? Were they new wave? No, not really.
0: Not really. And like when I, you know, when I first heard Tom Petty's I Need to Know, I thought that was so cool, and that sounded like what I thought punk rock was.
1: Yeah.
0: Because I grew up in Southern California, and I was not around where you could pick up K-Rock. You know, right. I lived out in Orange County, so we couldn't pick up K-Rock out there. And they were playing punk, but I couldn't get it where I lived.
1: Yeah.
0: So I Need to Know by Tom Petty. Yeah, that sounded like punk to me, you know. It still sort of does in a way, but yeah, I see what you mean. Well, hey, we've got a little spot to play, and then we are going to continue with more music, so we'll be right back.
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0: We are back. And Mike, tell us about Mike Fuller is my guest, by the way. He and I did radio years ago, and we're still pals to this very day.
1: I'm glad to be here. I love KPTZ. And, Townsend is a special place in my heart, too, because it's where I went for my driver's test.
0: Oh, really?
1: When I was 16.
0: Wow. Why'd you come over here for it?
1: There was no lines. Like, you could just get in and do your test.
0: Yeah.
1: Like, you couldn't go to Polesbo. Because I grew up on the Olympic Peninsula, so.
0: Yeah. So, all right, Mike. So, Mike does a show on Space 101 out of Seattle, which you can stream. And when is your show on? What's it called? And what's it?
1: Saturday nights at 7. It's called The Jet Set. And I also, if you don't mind me giving you a plug, I also have all the shows archived at mixcloud.com/Mike Fuller.
0: Yeah, I've gone and listened to some of those on there. Mike and I came up about the same time in college radio, so he was my natural call to help co-host this show. Along with, I should say, my friend Steve, who I didn't know as early as I've known Mike, but he also did a punk rock new wave influence show at the college radio station in Bellingham.
1: Oh, wow.
0: Which is, why do I always forget the
1: college?
0: Cugs.
1: K-U-G-S.
0: Yeah. So, Steve, sorry you couldn't make it today. There was a little bit of a family emergency today, so he was unable to make it. But we do have some of his selections coming up in the show, too. So,
1: awesome.
0: He sent some files over to me last night. We can do that in this day and age. So, all right. So, Mike, what's the song we're going to hear now?
1: So, this is my request. Patrick Fitzgerald, who was known as the poet of punk, because he played punk, but his songs were sometimes a little more reggae influenced, sometimes a little more folk influenced. But he was definitely a punk. And this song is called Safety Pin Stuck in My Heart. And it doesn't get much more punk than that.
0: No, it doesn't. This came out on Small Wonder in January of 78, so pretty early on. Patrick Fitzgerald on our punk show, part of an interstellar underwear anarchy here at Fort Worden. Here's Patrick Fitzgerald on KPTZ.

it is, again, and it's called One, Two, X, U!

0: X-Ray Specs on KPTZ Port Townsend, and that one's called, as you probably gathered, The Day the World Turned Dayglow. DJ Mars with you. It's a special four-hour interstellar underwear slash box chocolates program in which we're playing 4 hours of punk rock. I'm here with my friend Mike Fuller.
1: Thanks, Mars.
0: Yeah.
1: So if somebody wanted to reach us, is there a way they could communicate with us here in the studio?
0: As a matter of fact, there is, Mike, but your head is blocking the number. If you want to text the DJ, you can text us at 360-217-9160. Or if you just want to send an email, dj@kptz.org, and I'll see it. And who knows, we might even read your letter on the air.
1: And if they wanted to send us a Western Union telegram?
0: Who did that? Yeah, Western Union. Oh, wow, that's how old I am. All right, so that little set, I think we determined was what we would call the DIY set, because these were bands who quite likely might have just started playing the week before.
1: Yes.
0: And we started out with a couple from my friend Steve, who was going to be here with us today, but he was unable to make it. But he did send me a whole bunch of stuff that I might be inclined to play. And so I picked, first we started out with Patrick Fitzgerald's Safety Pin Stuck in My Heart. And that was Mike's pick. And then we did, the song called Red Box was by, and I'm not making this title up of the band, I Jog and the Tracksuits. Horrible name.
1: But a pretty cool song.
0: Good song. And another good song, Part-Time Punks by the Television Personalities. And then a band that Mike and I both agree we did not seem to get into them at the time as much as we like them now. And that is Wire with 12XU. And of course, the X might have stood for something else at the time, but they thought that's too easy.
1: And it sounds cool when the song starts, 12XU!
0: Yeah, Wire. So they were another of the early punk rock bands. The little program that we use here to keep track of the songs we're playing, it's a technical thing that we have to do here, but it tells me that it thinks I pulled this from a compilation called No Thanks, The 70s Punk Rebellion, which is actually a really good box set that I don't have.
1: It is. If you're just getting into this kind of music, that is probably a good starting place. Probably out of print, but
0: might be out of print. You probably could find it on Discogs or eBay or something. But but there are numerous Wire compilations that you can get, and I believe their original three or four albums are still available. I think they actually put them out themselves. I think they own the masters now. So a lot of the bands have done that over the years. You know, it's like, okay, EMI. Hello, EMI. These are owned by me now.
1: Musicians.
0: Yeah.
1: Keep your publishing.
0: Keep your publishing
1: keep your
0: for
1: masters.
0: Sure. Yeah. Yeah. So, all right, we're going to keep playing some music here because that's what we do here on this show. As you folks who listen to my show regularly know, I have a feature I do on Interstellar Underwear called Got You Covered, and it's one where I play you a set of cover versions of songs. And so, you know, there are plenty of cover versions that were done by punk rock bands, if only because they needed a second song to put on the other side of the single. The Damned very famously said that we recorded our version of Help in a minute, I think it's like a minute and a half, minute 40. We did it that fast so that we'd only have to pay half the publishing. Now, of course, that's not how it works, but that's what they said.
1: It's a good story.
0: Good story. So we're going to play The Damned, The Count Bishops, a group called Pure Hell, purely obscure, Celia and the Mutations, who we'll tell you more about later. We're going to hear The Rosillos again, and which will be the B-side of the single we already heard, and The Sex Pistols, too. Ooh. So here is a chunk of Got You Covered covers, and I'm DJ Mars, he's Mike, this is Interstellar Underwear / Box Chocolates, it's our punk special on KPTZ Port Townsend.
2: One, two, three, four.

0: I think at no. Okay. I think at least three of the four monkeys are rolling in their graves right now.
1: Yeah, probably.
0: I'm not your stepping stone. The Sex Pistols, I don't even know which of the many compilations that have come out with the Sex Pistols on it that has that. I mean, there's numerous versions even of Stepping Stone.
1: I think it's on the Great Rock and Roll Swindle.
0: I think it is too, but I'm not sure if that's the one that I got off a Great Rock and Roll Swindle or if it came off the 30th anniversary of Nevermind the Bollocks. Or.
1: But little known fact about that song.
0: Oh?
1: It was not originally recorded by the Monkees. It was originally recorded by a band called the Liverpool Five.
0: Well, I bet you they're rolling in their grave then.
1: But their version was not released. The next version was recorded by Paul Revere and the Raiders, and then the Monkees recorded it after that.
0: I did know that Paul Revere did it, but I assumed that they did it after the Monkees.
1: This is what happens when you get a couple of guys who are into music together. All you know, this trivia.
0: Yeah, it's funny that you mentioned that because my friend, my girlfriend, I should say, Darla, she, when she comes and hangs out with a bunch of our friends, a bunch of our friends are actually our friends through me, and that's not a brag, just a fact, but one time she just didn't seem to be in the mood to go to one of these things where a bunch of all of our friends were going to be getting together, usually Friday afternoons at 5 at our favorite watering hole. And I said, "You don't seem like you're that hot on coming to the thing tonight." And she goes, "Oh, man, maybe I'm not supposed to say this." She goes, "Well, you know, I love all of our friends, but it seems like a lot of times it just gets into one of these sort of discussions about music that I don't know anything about."
1: But that's fair.
0: It's fair. It's totally fair. It makes me laugh because it's like, that's the sad thing. Like Mike, when you and I, and we haven't done this in a while, but when you and I go to a Mariners game, we don't even watch the game much. We're talking the whole time, and it's probably mostly music.
1: Yeah. Oh,
0: and,
1: for sure.
0: You
1: for
0: know,
1: sure.
0: I'm sure the people sitting on either side of us are going, "Oh, these guys need to shut up."
1: Maybe a few listeners are doing that too, but you know, tough.
0: It could be too bad. The Rosillos did "I Want to Be Your Man." Of course, the Beatles tune that was given to the Rolling Stones. Although I'm not sure which one of them's version came out first because they came out like right on the heels of each other. But they did give it to the Stones. And then they decided, wait, we kind of want this one for ourselves, I think.
1: If I was the Stones, I'd be mad. Oh, great. So the Beatles are going to cover it.
0: Yeah.
1: Our version just
0: came out
1: and the
0: us.
1: Beatles are going to cover it.
0: Yeah. So Celia and the Mutations before that with Moni Moni, of course, the Tommy James and the Shondells song that was later done by Punk's own Billy Idol. And Celia and the Mutations is actually Celia somebody. Nobody even remembers who she was.
1: No.
0: But the Mutations were actually the Stranglers.
1: We should start a punk band called Celiac and the Non-Glutens.
0: Or in the Gluten-Freeze.
1: Yeah, the Gluten-Freeze. I like that better.
0: Oh, yeah. Well, Mike and I have been known to start bands before that didn't get anywhere. And actually, you started the Beefeaters. I was drafted in later.
1: I usually start things.
0: Yeah. My dad would say I'm the one who starts it, but that's a different thing. All right. Pure Hell did These Boots Are Made for Walking, and that is one of the more obscure ones you're going to hear today. It's from a 4-CD set on Cherry Red Records, which is one of my favorite labels of all time. It's called Action Time Vision, the story of independent UK punk 1976 to 79. There are so many good things on here. There's like 25 to 28 songs on each disc. And I was saying to Mike, I feel like it's hard to remember which ones are the good ones because there's so many songs here. There's like 100 plus songs on this.
1: I know.
0: And when you get one of these in the mail, it's like it's Christmas because they do a good job of finding obscure stuff.
1: They do, and they have good liner notes, too.
0: Really good liner notes.
1: Which gives Mars and I more stuff to geek out about.
0: And to waste your time with.
1: Yes.
0: So, and we started the set out with the Damned doing Help, and we also heard the Count Bishops covering the Kinks' I Need You. We need to play this before I forget, and then we'll be back.
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0: Now that you've had a chance to relax for a moment, we're going to change all that. Mike, I think I just noticed something. We have already been an hour and a half in this show, and we have not played The Clash yet.
1: Well, we better fix that.
0: I think we'd better fix it. And I gave Mike the choice of two songs from The Clash's first album, which is just called The Clash. And he picked this one, and it wasn't Janie Jones. Here's The Clash on KPTZ.

0: That was a request from Vladimir Putin.
1: Do you think he... Oh, hey. You only get one, Vladimir. Just because you're a dictator doesn't mean you get to tell me what to play.
0: That's right.
1: DJ Mars with you and Mike.
0: That was Disco in Moscow by the Vibrators.
1: The Vibrators. And they were one of the bands that... people said, well, they're not really a punk band. They started out as pub rock.
0: Because they were a little older.
1: Yeah.
0: Yeah.
1: Remember how much that mattered? Like, when I started DJing at KCMU, fall of 81, you had already been there for a year?
0: Yeah.
1: I thought you seemed so much older than me. I did. I was like, I looked up to you and Eli and Andy and the ladies, you know, Perrin and Nancy and... Shirley, and well, that's pretty good memory for going back that far.
0: It's really good.
1: I just remember thinking, you guys just seem so much older than me. Like I was the little brother, which I guess I was, but.
0: Well, our friend Eli, who you just mentioned, had been doing a show for a couple years on Calex in Berkeley, California.
1: That's right. So he actually was a couple years older than
0: Yeah.
1: me. But you, well, I don't know how many years older than me you are, but you'd only been there a year longer than me.
0: Yeah.
1: So,
0: you know, I just sort of a tangent, how my first radio show, I was being trained at KCMU, and the woman who was training me got a phone call. Her boyfriend got in a car accident, and he

0: it was okay in the end, but I had 20 minutes of training before she left and said, you're just going to have to do it.
1: Oh, wow. Trial by fire.
0: Yeah. So I think I would be much better if I'd actually had an hour of training.
1: I think you might be much better because you only had the 20 minutes. You're doing it punk rock style.
0: Could like, be.
1: Here's a guitar, kid. You're in a band.
0: Yeah, exactly.
1: All right, so we're doing 4 hours of punk here on Box Chocolates / Interstellar Underwear. So I would like to say that I hope my good friend, the Bryce Man, who used to host Box Chocolates, I would like to say that I would hope that wherever he is in this galaxy right now, he's thinking, I'm glad that DJ Mars did that. But he may not.
0: Is he no longer with us?
1: He passed away a few months ago. But so they decided, because the show was called Box Chocolates, that's what he called it, that they would just not put in a regular host. And we just have whoever wanted to do it every week.
0: Oh, so like life is like a box of chocolates.
1: Yeah, you never know what you're going to get. I see. When I saw that nobody had signed up for July 6th yet, and I knew I wanted to do this punk show, I was right there.
0: Ah.
1: Yeah, so we started this set out with The Clash, I'm So Bored with the USA, from their debut album. And that was not, if I remember right, not on the U.S. version of that album, which came out a few years later, actually.
0: I think you're right.
1: Because they didn't want to upset us softies here in America.
0: Yeah.
1: So they took it off and added... I Fought the Law. They added that and something else onto it. They actually changed the album up where it's
0: quite different from the British version. Yeah, you're right.
1: Yeah, and as a matter of fact, nowadays, if they're still in print, the last time they reissued them, they put out both the US and the UK version separately.
0: Yeah.
1: Why they didn't just sort of combine it all in one, I don't know. I'd have to ask Sony. Sham 69 did Borstal Breakout. Man, that is just such a killer song. Sham 69.
0: It's awesome.
1: I love them. If the Kids Are United, but might get to hear that later.
0: But we were talking off the air about all the references in some of these songs that we had to look up.
1: Yeah.
0: Because, like, I don't know what a Borstal is.
1: Yeah. Where's Borstal?
0: It's like we would call it juvie.
1: Right. And when we're going to hear something from Stiff Little Fingers here in a little bit, but when Alternative Ulster came out, I didn't know Ulster was a place. I thought it was a thing. So what's an alternative Ulster? I don't know. What's an Ulster?
0: Well, and there was another one. And one of the lines is, the RUC dog of oppression is biting at your feet. I didn't know what the RUC was.
1: I still don't.
0: It's the Royal Ulster Constabulary. Oh. So it's the I'm trying to think of how to put this sort of sensitive, but you know, Northern Ireland's very complex. The basically the majority, the police that
1: okay.
0: So it's the police that.
1: Yeah, there were a lot of songs though that had various references that we didn't get.
0: Oh, and, tons.
1: And for me, I bet this is the same for you, because we've already talked about five or six different books that we read that was somebody's biography or the story of some band. And I know that I learned all kinds of things by just picking up the context of what they were saying in a book and going, so that's what a ham sarnie is. Well, we call it a sandwich, but they call it a sarnie over there. I don't know why. Or a buddy.
0: Difficult.
1: A butty.
0: Yeah. A chip butty.
1: A chip butty. What is that? Like a sandwich with chips in it?
0: Yes. It's a bread and butter with French fries in the middle. A chip butty.
1: There's something wrong with
0: that. It's gross. I know. I had that too. We should point out, since we played Alternative Ulster, that there was also a very famous fanzine called Alternative Ulster that was published in Northern Ireland.
1: Oh, I did not know that.
0: And you can find, if you really search, you can find a couple of people have scanned a couple issues online.
1: Yeah, there were lots of great fanzines that came out in the punk movement.
0: And if memory serves, Morrissey from the Smiths was their correspondent in Manchester.
1: That wouldn't surprise me. Morrissey was...
0: Before he was
1: the
0: Smiths.
1: He was a busy boy before he got into the Smiths. He started a New York Dolls fan club. He I was just reading that book, England's Dreaming, and there's a note about some young fellow named Paul Morrissey from Manchester who wrote in asking why you don't play proper music, as in punk rock. Well, yeah. He didn't call it punk rock in the letter, but anyway, so yeah.
0: That is the best book, by the way. If you're looking for one book about punk rock, I would say that is the one by John Savage.
1: That one, and then for the more American side of things, Please Kill Me. Legs McNeil. So, all right. So we heard Sham 69 Borstal Breakout. We heard Stiff Little Fingers with Alternative Ulster. We heard the Carpets or the Carpets with I Don't Mean It. Were they? They were Irish too, I think.
0: I think they were.
1: Yeah. And the Vibrators with Disco in Moscow.
0: Which was the album version, not the single version.
1: Yeah.
0: We couldn't find the single version. Single version's better.
1: All right.
0: What are we going to do?
1: Okay. We're going to have another version of this show. We're well, going to do take two.
0: Yeah, we'll do part two.
1: Yeah, why not? So, all right, we have a few other bands that we haven't heard from yet. So I want to play, Yeah, we haven't heard from the Ruts and we haven't heard from the Fall. So we are going to go with the Ruts first. And this one, if you ever wondered about the connection between punk rock and reggae, as you may have heard me say on the reggae show Saturday morning, the punks loved reggae, and the reggae guys could appreciate what the punks were doing because it was just the same concepts but with a different music, I guess is the easiest way to put it. So we're going to hear right now from the Ruts. This one's called Babylon's Burning. This is... my friend Mike Fuller and me, DJ Mars, on Interstellar Underwear, KPTZ.

0: 100 punks rule. Generation X, another group we hadn't gotten to yet.
1: Yeah. I guess 100 punks is a quorum.
0: Is that it?
1: I guess. Yeah. I don't know.
0: So, okay. 100 punks rule. Is it a simple majority or is it a, what's the other kind of majority? A simple majority?
1: A super majority. It can be whatever they want.
0: All right.
1: It's punk.
0: It is punk, and punk was all about being whatever you wanted to be, right? Do anything you want to do. We haven't heard Eddie and the Hot Rods yet.
1: We have not.
0: Yet. But they're one of those bands. Are they punk? Are they power pop? Are they new wave?
1: It might be even say, are they pub rock?
0: Are they pub rock? Because I think that's kind of how they started out.
1: Yeah.
0: We haven't heard from the 101ers yet. They were pub rock.
1: Yes.
0: You could not call them punk, except that Joe Strummer was in it.
1: Yes.
0: All right, so we just heard 100 Punks by Generation X. This is KPTZ Port Townsend, streaming at kptz.org and on your old-fashioned radio dial-y thingamabob at 91.9 FM. We heard The Fall with Bingo Master Breakout. I love that song. I mean, we were talking both about how we're not so huge on The Fall, but I love that one.
1: They've got
0: Cruiser's Creek.
1: They've got a lot of really great songs, but my thing with The Fall is like, it's not the group I would listen to for fun.
0: But why?
1: Well, I consider it to be like the Citizen Kane of punk. Like, you know, Citizen Kane, one of the greatest films ever, not a movie you'd want to watch on like a date night or something.
0: No, probably not. You know,
1: fascinating. Great
0: Texas
1: work of,
0: Chainsaw Massacre. Maybe.
1: Great work of art, but not, you know.
0: Right. Okay. Fair enough. The Ruts did Babylon's Burning before that, and that was from their debut album, The Crack. Although I think there's a couple versions of that. It's either that one or Inner Rut. There's a single version. They used to have lots of songs where they'd do a single version, and then they'd put sort of like a slightly less rough around the edges version on the LP.
1: Yeah. Kind of like the Disco in Moscow song that we played,
0: yeah,
1: by the Vibrators.
0: Which I'm never going to forget how I messed that up.
1: Well, you didn't know.
0: Well, it's, you're right. I didn't know.
1: But I'm a sucker for any punk song that has Babylon in it.
0: Yeah, well, I mean, and Babylon's still burning, kids.
1: It is.
0: It's burning every day. We see it every day. As a matter of fact, I thought it was kind of funny how over the weekend, Washington, D.C. was so hot that they had to basically postpone everything.
1: Yeah.
0: As much as I thought that I didn't understand why we weren't going to be celebrating the 250th anniversary of our country the way we did when we did the 200th in, you know, 1976.
1: Yeah.
0: I mean, they made a big deal out of that. And this year it was sort of like, there's so much other BS going on. Nobody's thinking about a freaking birthday.
1: Well, it's supposed to be a big deal because the Smithsonian was planning it, but then that got preempted. On a less political point of view, I was noticing that the Jefferson County Fair is coming up the second week of August. So I'm going to have to come back for that. So maybe we'll do part two.
0: Well, I have been talking about doing a post-punk punk show.
1: There we go.
0: So maybe that weekend.
1: Yeah.
0: I haven't decided when.
1: We can play Joy Division and Bauhaus.
0: Yeah, Joy Division, Bauhaus. What about Susie and the Banshees? Punk or post-punk?
1: It's hard to say because Susie was involved in, you know, that whole scene, the first punks. But I got to go post-punk, probably.
0: I think I sort of do, too. And, I mean, even if we played Happy House or what was the other early single?
1: Hong Kong Garden.
0: Hong Kong Garden. Not exactly punk.
1: Yeah. But
0: then some people would say Generation X was more power pop than it was punk. So.
1: Yeah.
0: Whatever. All right. I think we've already run this discussion into the ground. So, DJ Mars with you. This is Interstellar Underwear. I'm joined today by my longtime friend Mike Fuller, who has a show over on Space 101. It's called The Jet Set, and it's Saturday nights at 7?
1: From 7 to 9, yeah.
0: 7 to 9. And you can also stream them, too. So it's great. He plays a lot of really good stuff, some similar stuff to what I play. And I was saying to Mike earlier, I said, I listen to your show, and then I hear something, and I go, oh, I'm playing that on my show on Monday because, you know, I can't possibly remember every single great song there was. Mm-mm. And nor could I have heard them all.
1: Well, this was, I mean, when Mars came to me and said, you know, I'm doing this thing with British punk 76 to 79. I'm like, that's really the golden era. But man, that's a long time ago.
0: That is a long time ago. And, you know, at the time, I didn't even know about
1: this. Oh, my God, it's 50 years ago. 76 was 50 years ago.
0: That's what we've been saying.
1: I know, but it just dawned on me.
0: Oh, okay.
1: I can say a lot of stuff without knowing what I'm talking about, and I can hear a lot of things without
0: DJs.
1: Absorbing them, but, you know.
0: We're DJs. We have, what is the saying? We have the kind of brains that only radio could love.
1: Hmm.
0: Well, that was a really mixed metaphor right there.
1: Hmm.
0: Anyway, let's do some more music because we could do this all day, and you don't want us to do that. So we're going to hear now from, who was it going to play? Okay, a few more bands that we realized we hadn't played yet. One of them is Alternative TV. For a lot of people, they're going to be slightly obscure. But for Mike and I, not so much. And this is one of their greatest. It's called Action Time Vision. Alternative TV on Interstellar Underwear. Punk, punk, punk special. KPTZ, Port Townsend.

0: Did they do any other songs, Riff Raff? Because that's pretty darn awesome.
1: I think they. I think it was just one single.
0: Yeah, well, and who was in that band?
1: It was Billy Bragg's band.
0: Billy Bragg.
1: Before he was Billy Bragg.
0: That's right. Was he calling himself something else at that point?
1: No, I don't think so.
0: Well, I have a story. Maybe you don't know this story.
1: Okay.
0: About Billy Bragg.
1: Okay.
0: And our mutual beginnings at KCMU.
1: Yes.
0: Okay, so when I got to KCMU in the fall of 1981 and became a DJ, I was so excited. And I met you and some of our other friends there that we mentioned before. And you guys always got to interview the bands when they came in. And there'd be like Duran Duran, who were just becoming something. They, you know, there was no MTV yet, or there just barely been MTV.
1: I interviewed them, and
0: I know
1: they were excited because their album had just hit the top 200 chart in the U.S. And they're like, "We've made it!"
0: Yeah.
1: Little did they know
0: we're on a college radio station that's 18 watts.
1: Yeah. Little did they know.
0: But so okay, so you and Eli Messenger, who went, he had a different name on the air. Sherman Peabody, I think.
1: Yes.
0: And it seemed like, and this is another reason why I always felt so much younger than you guys, is because you guys got to interview all the bands. And I kept asking to interview somebody, and they'd be like, "No, I think Mike's doing that one," or "No, I think, you know, Perrin's going to do that one," or, you know, whoever. And I finally got whoever it was in charge of that stuff. I finally got to interview somebody, but it wasn't a band. It was a person from, let's just say she was a model in a men's magazine. And I said yes because I actually didn't know who she was and because it was an interview. But my first...
1: Wasn't she a Penthouse pet?
0: Oh, how did you know that?
1: Because I remember there was a Penthouse pet who came into the station. We were all like, "Why?"
0: I didn't care. I got to interview somebody, and she was pretty good looking.
1: Yeah.
0: I was 18, okay?
1: We had Pia Zadora come in.
0: I do remember her coming in there, too. But so my point here is, finally, Billy Bragg is coming to town. And I don't know if none of you guys wanted to interview him or just nobody was available and it was offered to me. And I was so excited because even though, you know, some people listening today might not even know who he is. At the time, we were playing his first record a lot. The Life's a Riot with Spy versus Spy. And so that's why I bring that up. Because I was so excited. I finally got to interview someone. Do I have a tape of it? No. But
1: I know. I'm missing tapes of all those interviews. I don't know how we determined who got to interview who back then, but
0: yeah, I don't know either.
1: But it was, you know, it was you never
0: it never was me, it seemed forever.
1: You never knew what you're gonna get either. Like I interviewed Bow Wow Wow. And actually I put this on
0: Was it Annabella Lewin, the singer?
1: No, it was Matthew and the other guy.
0: Marco?
1: No.
0: Oh, Marco wasn't in it anymore. He was already in Adam and the Ants.
1: Anyway, the drummer and the guitarist.
0: Okay.
1: But anyway, so I interviewed them and I thought, "Oh, this is going to be great." You know, and the interview started off, I said, "So you guys want to talk about your new album?" And the one guy goes, "No, I talk about breasts, but not breasts."
0: Okay.
1: And it went downhill from there. So you just never know what you're going to get when you get some of these people because they were punks.
0: Yeah, they were. Yeah. Or they were – I mean, I remember I interviewed Brad Shepard, one of the guitar players in Hoodoo Gurus.
1: Yeah.
0: That was actually pretty cool. I had to go pick him up at their hotel at the Edgewater.
1: Cool.
0: And bring him back to the station because they didn't have a ride. And I was like, "Sure, I'll do it." I just was getting to interview somebody from the Hoodoo Gurus, so I was excited. Got to do Paula from the Pandoras.
1: Well, that's cool.
0: They were pretty great.
1: Yeah.
0: So anyway.
1: Who else do we hear in that
0: It's set? Reminiscing time here on Interstellar Underwear. We did Action Time Vision from Alternative TV, and that one was fronted by a guy named Mark Perry, who started one of the very first British punk fanzines called Sniff and Glue.
1: Very famous.
0: Yeah. And then we heard one that I just love. I don't know a whole lot about the Pop Rivets, but they did Lambretta Vespa Scooter. Mm-hmm. It's just such a cool song. They almost could be considered not punk, but whatever. Yeah. The Slits did Shoplifting, and that's from their one and only, no, actually they did a couple studio albums, but their only album with the original lineup, and that was the album's called Cut, and that's the Slits. We also heard Johnny Moped with No One, and we decided that that one needed to be cut short for two reasons. For one, because Johnny Moped and his group could not play very well.
1: Or sing very well.
0: Or sing. But for two, some famous Russian called in and asked us to play Cosmonaut by Riff Raff.
1: It was the ghost of Nikita Khrushchev. He showed up here in the studio and took his shoe off and started banging it on the desk until he played that song.
0: Yeah, annoying as hell. Annoying as hell. It's too bad we can't play the Captain Sensible 2 and the Russians are coming right now or something. But.
1: Yeah, or, well, I think we have the Radio Stars. There's no Russians in Russia.
0: We do have the Radio Stars. Maybe we'll get to that one if we get a request for it.
1: Yeah.
0: All right, so we're going to continue now because we could literally go on all day. And let's see, what was I going to play first? I was going to go with this one because I feel like I need to play the Soft Boys. This is one where I think you could literally go either way with whether they were punk or power pop. I wouldn't have called them new wave, but anyway, this was Robin Hitchcock's early band, the Soft Boys. This was their one and only single that you could call punk rock, and it's called I Want to Be an Anglepoise Lamp. What is an anglepoise lamp?
1: It's like, you know, those lamps that are, they have springs and stuff and you could adjust them. And,
0: oh, so you can poise them at a different angle.
1: I don't know. That's why it's called that, but that is an anglepoise lamp.
0: All right. So an anglepoise lamp. Here's Anglepoise Lamp by the Soft Boys. This is Interstellar Underwear and our special punk 4-hour punk extravaganza.

0: KPTZ Port Townsend, and that is 999 with the single version of Homicide. That was one that I first discovered when I was at KCMU, and I just thought that was such a fantastic song. It was just so killer. Still gets me excited.
1: No pun intended.
0: Yeah. Oh, yeah. I wasn't even thinking about that. And before that, we played Shot by Both Sides.
1: Yes.
0: From Magazine. And Magazine was the band that the first lead singer of the Buzzcocks, Howard Devoto, started. Came off of their lead album, Real Life. We heard the UK Subs with CID. And we started out with the Soft Boys and I Want to Be an Angle Poise. Lamp. He does say poise.
1: He does say angle poise.
0: But I guess you could pose it however you like.
1: Yes, you could.
0: All right, I think I have to do something here. Yes, I do. We've got a little spot to play, and then we'll be back with more.
1: We'll do some business, and we'll be back right after this.
2: Jefferson Healthcare is pleased to welcome Dr. Scott Nadinick, the only ear, nose, and throat specialist on the North Olympic Peninsula. Dr. Nadinick provides care for a variety of conditions affecting the ears, nose, throat, head, and neck, and our otolaryngology team is there for adults age 18 and older. The new ENT clinic is located in the Castle View wing of the hospital,

0: their career at the 100 Club in London, opening for the Sex Pistols. So we heard a Homicide. Oh, I already told you all that, didn't I? I feel like a rookie today. Well, I think the excitement's got me.
1: It's the excitement. You get carried away.
0: Yeah, yeah. And we are going to carry ourselves away right now. Hey, I want to thank you all for all your emails today. Diane, Melissa, Jim. Let's see who else we got in here. Dennis. Thank you, everybody. Patrick. A bunch of people have sent in their best wishes and or pleas for us to shut up and play more punk rock.
1: There were a few that said, never before in human history has there been such an entertaining show.
0: Somebody did say
1: two
0: that,
1: two likable young lads.
0: Two of the best talented young lads in radio.
2: Mm-hmm.
0: And I might say pretty handsome, too.
1: For sure.
0: At least you are. So we're going to do some live stuff now. I put together another set of stuff that make it a little easier for the DJ to do the show. And so we've got, I think this is 6 live songs in a row. So I hope you're strapped in and ready. We're going to start it off with a band that you would definitely have to make a good argument for whether they were punk or post-punk. I'm talking about, of course, Joy Division. This is KPTZ, Port Townsend.

We should be out boozing, shouldn't we? And pogoing. It's a Saturday night, isn't it? Hello, someone's been stabbed. We want to see everybody pogo, get into things, you know, sort of, you know, get it together, you know what I mean? Do you know what bludgeons are? They're sort of sticks which cracks a poor skull, bloke's skull open, okay? And maces are basically iron balls with chains with spikes on it, which only do some more damage than good. And basically, I got one backstage if anybody don't start pogoing and dancing and all that. So let's go, okay? You got a pogo for this number. Basically, it's called Our Loving Man.

curtain. We're wire.

0: Good night.
1: Oh, we're not done yet. The Saints recorded live in London at the Hope and Anchor, and that is called Demolition Girl. You're listening to Interstellar Underwear and our special punk extravaganza. I'm putting the pee popping screen to the test today.
2: You are.
1: And I want to mention that the Saints are, yes, smarty pants. They are technically from Australia.
2: Yes, they're from Brisbane.
1: But why are we playing them now?
2: Well, because they I think
1: I just wanted to see if you knew.
2: Yeah, I don't think they emigrated to England per se, but they went to England and became part of the punk scene there. And in fact, I think their bass player left and joined the Lurkers, who we still have to play.
1: Not only that, but their second bass player left the Saints and then joined the Damned, Algie Ward.
2: And Algie is a great name.
1: Algie. Alistair.
2: That's a pretty punk name.
1: That's pretty punk. Algie, you know, it's like, yeah, it's a good name. So Algie, we heard the Saints, we did a whole live set there. So we heard Joy Division with At a Later Date. And so to me, that song definitely says punk rock.
2: That was pretty punk for Joy Division.
1: Right. And Joy Division definitely turned into a different band. And then after Ian Curtis left this world, New Order turned into a completely different band. Which was not punk at all. But I really like that really noisy Joy Division.
2: That was a good choice.
1: Yeah. Yeah. That was on a 10-inch record I bought called Short Circuit Live at the Electric Circus, which was a club in Manchester, mm-hmm. which is where Joy Division was from. And we also heard the Drones from that same album, and they did Persecution Complex. Johnny Moped, once again, yes, he still can't sing, or the guy who's the singer. But, you know, you got to give him some props. I mean, you know. Some famous people were in that band. Chrissy Hynde was in it for a brief moment. Mm-hmm. Captain Sensible of the Damned was in it. We heard Wire doing Lowdown, recorded at the Roxy, as was the Johnny Moped. And Eater, who had I think the drummer was only 14 or 15 at the time. Eater. And that was called 15, actually. And the Saints, of course, with Demolition Girl. And so, let's see. We got to do a little thing here, and then when we come back, we're going to do more punk, punk, punk.
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0: All right, I'm DJ Mars, and my friend Mike Fuller is here with me doing our show, Punk, Punk, Punk. And for those of you just tuning in, I don't know why you are just now tuning in. There was three more hours of it before this.
1: 3.5 hours? No.
0: No, it's only 4 o'clock. You're getting ahead of yourself.
1: Yeah.
0: But so Mike and I have known each other for 45 years.
1: Yeah.
0: Yeah, that's so I'm like 46 years old, and you're 47.
1: DJ Mars performed at my wedding.
0: That's right, I did. I can't remember what the song was, though. Do you remember it? I have a picture of it.
1: You did the Hippie Hippie Shake.
0: Oh, yeah.
1: And another song that you had written.
0: Yeah, there's a picture of me and your friend Bobby.
1: Yeah.
0: Was that her name?
1: Yeah.
0: Yeah, I have that picture. I'm very large and have these really Sally Jesse Raphael glasses on.
1: Oh, wow. Oh, I remember Sally. I
0: bet you're glad you don't have that picture anymore.
1: I'm trying to remember what Sally Jesse Raphael's glasses looked like.
0: They were red plastic,
1: yeah,
0: sort of rounded but squared off on top and big, like, yeah, 80s big.
1: Yeah.
0: Mine weren't red. They were brown, but everybody goes, oh, Sally Jesse Raphael glasses. And then nowadays, you know, people say, who was Sally Jesse Raphael?
1: I was going to say that may be the most obscure reference we've had in this entire show so far.
0: Not even Johnny Moped? Not even
1: Johnny Moped.
0: The Pop Rivets?
1: No.
0: Pure Hell doing These Boots Are Made for Walking?
1: Maybe that one.
0: Yeah, I've never heard of anything else by them.
1: No.
0: All right, so we are going to keep going, and I wanted to give you some more Damned, because as regular listeners to this show know, they are the only band that really matters, at least in my book. And yes, we will get to some more Clash. All right, relax, everybody. But we are going to hear from the Damned right now. This is from a single that they gave out at their first anniversary show in 1977, it was Sick of Being Sick, and this song, Stretcher Case, Baby. This is KPTZ, Port Townsend.

0: there's another one that I forgot how great it was.
1: Yeah.
0: Penetration with Don't Dictate. I finally found like a Best of Penetration CD available online and ordered it up, but it didn't show up for today. But I was going to play Don't Dictate anyway.
1: Yeah, so there you go. Right,
0: so and that one, we pulled it off of a CD. It's a whole series that Rhino put out in like 1993, and it was called DIY, as in do it yourself. And it was a series of basically punk and power pop new wave scenes in different places. And the first two volumes are UK Punk 1 and UK Punk 2. Mm-hmm. Then there's a couple of power pop ones. And then there's a couple of American new wave power pop compilations. And there's an LA one and a
1: Boston one.
0: Boston one and a New York one. There wasn't much of a Seattle scene. And there was a scene here, don't get me wrong, because The Enemy was here and the Fastbacks and 10 Minute Warning. Who else am I missing? But not necessarily enough for Rhino to put out a compilation
1: on. Yeah.
0: So anyway, so we heard Penetration with Don't Dictate. We heard Spiz Energy with Where's Captain Cook, which I don't know why I find that song funny.
1: Have you ever heard the follow-up to that one, Spock is Missing?
0: No, oh, no.
1: It's not punk, but it's good.
0: Is it? Yeah. And it's also Spiz Energy or yes. Atletico Spiz or whatever they were called on that particular release.
1: The Spizzles or Spiz Oil. It had like four names.
0: Yeah, yeah. We heard The Lurkers with Ain't Got a Clue, and that is from 1978.
1: They were named as the British Ramones.
0: Is that what it was?
1: Which I don't think is true at all, but...
0: Yeah. I don't hear it.
1: But they're a great band.
0: I do have to put this in, though, that I got to open for them once.
1: That's cool.
0: Yeah, way later. It was like 2003, 2004. I had a band in L.A., and we opened for The Lurkers and Dinah Cancer and the Grave Robbers, or... She had been in 45 Grave.
1: Oh, okay.
0: Which was an L.A. punk goth band.
1: Yeah.
0: Anyway, yeah, so there you go.
1: Dinah Cancer?
0: Dinah Cancer, yeah.
1: That's a great punk name.
0: Freaking great name. Yeah, and this Damned with Stretcher Case Baby, as I said, from a free single they gave out. They used to do stuff like that. Hey, thanks for coming along. Here's a free single.
1: Yeah.
0: And those things are worth some money now. I have it on a 12-inch single that was released way later on where they put those two songs on it for those of us who hadn't gotten to go to that show. But anyway, so it's 4:16, and we have another like 45 minutes of punk rock to play for you on our punk extravaganza. And I'm DJ Mars. My friend here is Mike Fuller.
1: And if somebody wanted to get in touch with us, what's the best way?
0: Well, they could walk in like Taylor's about to do, or they could... Text DJ at 360-217-9160, or they could send an email to DJ@kptz.org.
1: Just like hear what you have to think about the show today.
0: Yeah, like Jenny sent us an email saying, thanks DJ Mars and accomplice. So you're my accomplice today, Mike.
1: Okay.
0: She says, nothing like some punk rock to get us through these effed up times. And I would agree. Wouldn't you say that was something that, even if you can't decide what kind of music equals punk, you can say that the times, especially in England in 1975, 6, 7, called for some... way of voicing your hate for everything that was going on that mm-hmm. was against you. Is that all you got for me?
1: Yeah. Well, no, it just made me think, and I'm not saying this in a political way, but I remember when Trump was reelected, people said, oh yeah, but the punk rock is going to be awesome. I'm still waiting for the awesome punk rock.
0: Yeah, where is the awesome punk rock? Even the Linda Lindas came out with a new single, and it's okay.
1: I dare someone who's listening to start a punk band and make a good punk song for these times.
0: Well, you know what? If there's somebody listening who could do it, I'll tell you who could.
1: Who?
0: We have a local punk rock band called Chloroform Rags
1: mm-hmm.
0: seen them play a few times. I know a couple of the young guys in the band, and they're really good. And they're raw, which, you know, is part of punk.
1: That's great.
0: Yeah. So come on, Chloroform Rags.
1: Did they spend the pick that name because they spend a lot of time unconscious?
0: I'm not sure. CJ, what do you guys do? CJ's the one I know best.
1: Okay.
0: And he could very well be listening right now. So CJ, write a song. All Record right. it. I will play it on the show.
1: So what do we got next?
0: I don't know.
1: We've been talking off
0: running
1: air.
0: Out of energy.
1: We need to play this. Oh no, we need to play that. We need to play this.
0: Yeah.
1: We sort of forgot where we are.
0: Yeah, and actually speaking of forgetting where I'm at, I should be reading one or two of these here every once in a while. So
1: here's
0: coming
1: DJ
0: up,
1: Mars with an important announcement.
0: Thank you. And coming up tomorrow, the League of Women Voters of Jefferson County are hosting a forum for candidates for Jefferson County Commissioner District 3. The forum takes place at the Beach Club Room in Port Ludlow and is available by Zoom meeting, too. But if you don't want to Zoom it and you just want to listen to it, you can listen to it right here on KPTZ 91.9 FM. It's tomorrow, Tuesday, from 6:30 to 8, the League of Women Voters. And if you believe in democracy, then you must vote. We are now voting with our ears to say that we think you could make a case for at least this first Susie and the Banshees single to be considered punk rock. This is Hong Kong Garden on the Punk Punk Punk special on KPTZ.

0: great way to end.
1: Yeah, it's just called It.
0: Yeah.
1: By the Tights.
0: Yeah.
1: The Tights. Not sure I like that name. I'm not sure about names right now, apparently. We heard, speaking of names, we heard X-Ray Specs there with I'm a Cliche.
0: Definitely punk.
1: Definitely punk. And you gotta hand it to Polystyrene. She was pretty amazing.
0: She was.
1: Yeah. And the adverts with Gary Gilmore's eyes. And we were talking earlier about, like, who even freaking remembers what Gary Gilmore's thing was. Like, I know he was a
0: murderer.
1: Murderer, like a serial killer type.
0: But his big thing was he demanded to have the death penalty.
1: Right. He wanted the death penalty. Yeah. In fact, there was a really good book written by his brother, Michael Gilmore, who was also a Rolling Stone critic, and it's called Shot in the Dark.
0: I did not know that.
1: Really, really good book. The guy was twisted.
0: Yes.
1: I mean, okay, it goes without saying he murdered a bunch of people, so probably twisted, but really good book.
0: But the song, this is where punk was, I think, starting to get a little bit arty, because, the whole thing about thinking like, you know, you need an eye transplant and a murderer's eyes were transplanted in your head, so you're looking through Gary Gilmore's eyes. It's clever.
1: Oh, I thought you were going to say it sounds dumb.
0: No, I think it's clever.
1: Oh, okay. It is pretty clever, yeah.
0: It's a different take on things.
1: Yeah, and that was a band called The Adverts. We heard The Clash, of course, with 1977, the B-side to their first single, White Riot. And we heard Susie and the Banshees with Hong Kong Garden.
0: You know who did a great cover of 1977, that song?
1: No.
0: Was Edwin Collins from the Scottish band
1: Juice. Orange Juice, yeah.
0: He did a great cover.
1: Yeah, wow.
0: It was out of the time period, or I would have sent it to you to play. But
1: yeah, well, and he had a really good song, strangely enough, I remember from one of the Austin Powers movies.
0: He did, yeah.
1: Yeah.
0: I can't remember which one he did.
1: I can't think of the name of it, but Edwin Collins, Orange Juice. Yeah, Scotland did produce some really good bands.
0: They did.
1: And some good record labels. Wasn't that Postcard Records or something like
0: yes.
1: that?
0: Yes.
1: Yeah. Yes. I remember getting those records in at KCMU and going, where are these people? I mean, I knew it was Scotland, but it was just like, who are these people? They had to be more obscure than obscure, even for our tiny little 10-watt radio station.
0: Yeah, but we loved it.
1: But we loved all that stuff.
0: I mean, I don't know how they heard of us, but...
1: Yeah, I mean, we must have had... Who was our music director back then? Because she did a good job. Was that Faith or was that Shirley? I'm not using last names to protect identities.
0: I think it was Shirley.
1: Because somebody was getting some good stuff. Now, I remember one of them, maybe they both did it. The station would get sent all kinds of records by record labels, mm-hmm. hoping that we would be playing them, right? That's how they did it back then.
0: Some of them were good.
1: Some of them were good, but some of them were just not the kind of stuff we would play, but were still worth something. And if I remember right, I was told that sometimes they would take a big stack of these promo copies to one of the local record stores and then trade them for stuff that we would be more likely to play on the radio station.
0: I heard rumors of that too. That's a big no-no in the music biz.
1: This is why I'm not naming any names.
0: Yes, yes.
1: Yes, but I think it's a good idea.
0: I understand. You know, I have this idea for a radio show I want to do, and when I was still at KEXP, I was there for about 8 years on a show called Shake the Shack.
1: Oh, that's right.
0: Yeah. And I grabbed a whole bunch of stuff because they had all these bins and bins of albums that got rejected by the committee because they weren't anything the station would play. And I was like, I want to do a show that's all stuff from the reject bin.
1: Yeah.
0: Because, you know... Yeah, a lot of it was not so good, but a lot of it was good. It's just...
1: There was a lot of different tastes at that radio station.
0: Yes,
1: I mean, I remember bands that this sounds stupid now, but bands that I didn't like because Alfred Butler's Plastic Spoons of Death guy liked it. And that meant it was goth. And I didn't like goth as far as I thought I knew then.
0: Right.
1: You know, obviously 40 something years down the pike, I like all kinds of different stuff that I wouldn't have given 5 seconds to.
0: Well,
1: back then.
0: And when you think about it, you know, every band that puts out a record a lot of work and a lot of their soul went into that record. And so for it to just end up in a reject bin is kind of sad.
1: Yeah. Yeah. Cause I mean, when you're looking online nowadays and you're, you know how you just go down some sort of a rabbit hole, whether it's through one of the video channels or whether you're on Discogs looking for records that you want, you'll see some band and you'll go, I've never heard of them. And you can look at the cover and kind of guess what it might sound like.
0: Yeah.
1: And then you go, wow, I heard on one of your shows on Mark Stout just wrote in and says, Shake the Shack rules.
0: Oh, thank
1: you. Kudos to you and Leon.
0: Thank you.
1: What was I saying? Oh, that, what was I saying?
0: You were talking about something.
1: We were talking about, wow, I totally lost. Thanks, Mark Stout, for sending in your email. You just now, I don't know what I was about to say. Well, then that means it's time.
0: We were talking about bands. Their stuff ends up in the reject bin.
1: Yes, you played a song on one of your shows on the one that you do on Space 101,
0: yeah, the Jet Set,
1: and you played a song by this French group called Shaken Street.
0: Yeah, yeah. And no Time to Lose.
1: No Time to Lose. Really good song.
0: Awesome.
1: I went out and bought the record. I'd never heard of them.
0: Yeah. Amazing.
1: Until I heard you play it on that show. And turns out they had a lead guitar player on that album, their second album, which was Ross the Boss, who
0: from
1: had been in the Dictators.
0: Yeah.
1: That's right. And later, Manowar.
0: I have a Ross the Boss guitar pick.
1: Ross the Boss was pretty cool. I met him once. He and Adney Chernoff.
0: Yeah.
1: From the Dictators.
0: Yeah.
1: All right. So reminiscing. We're going to play the jam. Did we play some jam already?
0: We did.
1: But we're going to play some more.
0: In the City.
1: In the City. And now we're going to play the lead-off single from their second album. And then we're going to hear from Eddie and the Hot Rods, too, and more. So stick around. This is Interstellar Underwear and our special punk extravaganza. I'm DJ Mars. This is my friend Mike Fuller, and he is your pal on the radio, and we are now going to hear the jam on KPTZ Port Townsend.
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0: I love that.
1: So do I, because I just love the line. Buy a new one because the old one's worn. Everybody's got to have a uniform. Sounds like, you know, they're writing it for their sixth grade advertising class or something. That's a group called The Wall, and that one comes to us by our friend Steve, who was going to be with us today and was unable to make it. So we did get a few of his choices on the show today. They've all been good ones. So thanks, Steve. So we heard Adam and the Ants. That was one of Mike's choices, and that was... Wasn't that their first single?
0: I think, it was their first single, Xerox.
1: Yeah, Xerox. And that's, I think the album was called Dirk Wears White Socks.
0: Yep.
1: Before Adam became known as this sort of,
0: Oh.
1: buzzer in the air conditioner again. Before he became known as the guy who dressed like a pirate and sang, you know, ant music and ant music for sex people. Sex music for ant people. We heard Eddie and the Hot Rods with Teenage Depression. We decided that's really pub rock.
0: Yeah.
1: And the Jam did The Modern World. This is the modern world that I've heard about. This is the modern world that needs some fixing and some changing right now. I can say that. So we have time for like only about three more songs. Well, four if we play all short ones.
0: Yeah.
1: I want to thank everybody who wrote in or texted in today, including Tom, who says he saw the Jam in Seattle in 79, and he worked at a newspaper that soon became The Rocket. And I actually wrote for The Rocket for many years, so I wonder if I ever ran into you, Tom. Maybe I did. Dave Hawkins, thanks for your email. Oh, I just said your last name. Sorry about that, buddy. But you know, the thing is we're not playing any X today, and it's not because we don't love X, because we do. But this show was meant to be British punk rock, about 76 to 79. I think we've pretty much stayed in that.
0: Yeah.
1: You know, I'm really sorry we haven't gotten to play the Saints, I'm Stranded yet, but I don't know if we're going to run into it, if we're going to have time. We got time for a few more, so I want to thank you again, Mike, for coming all the way over here to do the show with me.
0: Thanks for having me. Thanks to everyone for listening.
1: Did we ever do a show together 40-something years ago when we were on KCMU or when we were on... We were both at KJET at the same time, weren't we?
0: No, I left before
1: you were gone before I got there. All right, so we definitely didn't do a show there. All right, so thank you, Mike, and thanks, everybody, for listening. It's been a real pleasure to do this show today. I actually put a lot of work into it. Mike put some work into it. Steve put some work into it, and thanks, everybody. It's great. We got the Rich Kids. We got the Tubeway Army, and then a mystery one to play. This is Interstellar Underwear on KPTZ.

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There's also a round 2 of Showcase 2026, which includes works by 12 local artists, including fine art photographers, a silversmith, a plein air painter, and a mosaic maker. 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There's a Port Townsend City Council business meeting today at 6 p.m., and the Historic Preservation Committee meets tomorrow at 3 p.m. Meetings are held in the City Hall Council Chambers at 540 Water Street. There's also the option to attend virtually. For more information, visit cityofpt.us. On tonight's entertainment calendar, the Uptown Pub and PT hosts Fool's Bowl Pub Trivia from 8 to 9 p.m. And coming soon. Tomorrow morning, the Port Townsend Public Library has outdoor story time at the Chetsamoka Park gazebo, and the Jefferson County Library hosts outdoor story time for babies and toddlers at Worthington Park and Quilcene. Both events begin at 10:30 a.m. Other activities at the Port Townsend Public Library tomorrow include Ask a Master Gardener Plant Clinic from noon to 2, Read to Rover for ages 5 to 11 at 3:30, and Fiber Arts Night upstairs in the Carnegie Room from 4 to 6 p.m. For more info about all of these activities, visit ptpubliclibrary.org. There will be a live online author talk with renowned therapy expert Mark Wallen tomorrow through the Jefferson County Library. How do the experiences of our ancestors influence our thoughts and behaviors today? In his award-winning book, It Didn't Start With You, Wallen shares compelling evidence that the roots of our anxiety, phobias, and chronic pain may not reside in our immediate life experience or in chemical imbalances in our brains, but in the lives of our parents, grandparents, and even great-grandparents. The talk is tomorrow from 11 a.m. to noon. 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